0: antibiotics. Despite the medical scare, her manager said doctors are positive about her recovery. The singer underwent emergency surgery after her appendix reportedly ruptured. She was then placed into an induced coma to help her recover. Michelle Pollino, Fox News.
1: A new Beatles exhibit in London. It's set to open next year at the early headquarters of the Beatles company Apple Corps, where the Let It Be album was recorded and where they filmed their rooftop concert. Fans will have access to that rooftop, studios, and extensive Beatles archives. I'm Lee Silasera. This is Fox News.
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0: stopping by. It's amazing how fast the news cycle works. I'm looking over on X during the break. For those that don't know, X is Twitter, but for some reason he spent $44 billion. I guess Elon Musk can change it to whatever name he wants. But over on X today, from the FBI Director Kash Patel, Arcadia Mayor Eileen Wang in California has been charged with acting as an illegal agent of the People's Republic of China in the United States. Mayor Wang admitted to acting as a foreign agent from at least 2020 through 2022, promoting PRC propaganda in the U.S. and acting at PRC's direction to promote their interests. She has agreed to resign from office and plead guilty. At FBI and our federal partners continue to move aggressively to root out this kind of influence in American institutions all over the country. I mean, what the hell's going on? Are we not aware that the bad guys, the enemies of us, don't want us to continue being a free, liberated society, a representative republic that isn't controlled by a central government, which, by the way, we're kind of talking about. You got central governments in these states and in these cities that do have ultimate control, and you got to do something about it. I mean, with Mamdani running billionaires out of town, you know, Wu doing something crazy like no whites allowed in our Christmas party, or saying you can't drive your car somewhere in Boston, which is dumb. I mean, are we not aware of what's going on? Sam, did you find out what he was pardoned on?
1: Yes, it looks like on January 20th, 2025, President Joe Biden issued a full preemptive pardon to Dr. Anthony Fauci, covering any potential federal offenses committed between 2014 and 2025, excuse me, related to his role in the COVID-19 response and his work at the NIAID.
0: Wow. So Rand Paul, unfortunately, doesn't seem to have a chance. Pardoned on everything. Full pardon on anything and everything.
2: Did he at least lose, like, his license or something?
0: No. Not only did he lose his license, Paul, he's getting $435,000 a year.
2: I'm saying
0: a pension.
2: No, what I'm saying is if they did, since they can't press charges or whatever, but could they at least, like, go after that?
0: Yeah, but what does he need? He's, like, 86 years old. He doesn't care if he loses his license now. He's still getting paid.
2: I mean, at least it'll be a mark on him.
0: You think he cares about a mark on?
2: I'm not saying he cares.
0: He doesn't care.
2: Yeah, I'm not saying he cares, but at least there's that proof. Because we can say everything right now, but unless it goes down in the history books that it's factual and it's stamped that happened, it's always just going to be he said, she said.
0: Well, it's actually he said, and he's wrong, and everybody else said, and we're right. I'm with you. You want something official that would say, yes, in fact, he was doing wrong and whatever. Yeah. You can't legally do it, but can you take away his license? I don't know if that does something. Let's do something that the people listening on the radio love this. Sam, I'm pretty sure we did a study on this. I'm pretty sure the people on the radio love when I do this. Let's live tweet Rand Paul. At Rand Paul, what about the full pardon of Fauci? Wouldn't that cover this? How do you prosecute? I'm telling you, this is like the best radio possible. I want you to close your eyes if you're not driving and just theater of the mind. Imagine me on X writing this. Isn't that something, Sam? Isn't that something? It's like who else does that for
1: this
0: the people?
1: This is great. No one does this.
2: And when he says he's on X, he's talking about the social media site, not the drug, Chris.
0: Well, not until after the show. Wow. But right, social media site during the show. Yes, exactly right.
2: Yes.
0: We don't put nobody. I don't even know what X is, so don't act like I. How do you prosecute with that in mind? Fill a brother in. Boy, this, I'm telling you, this is like, wow. Now, everybody listening can literally go to X right now. And no, don't take the X. Just go to the X. And you can go and see. I literally just posted that. And if you scroll down a bit, you'll see a cheesy gym photo. Sam, I did a cheesy gym photo today.
1: That, you know what? It wasn't cheesy. I liked it.
0: You know, it's funny. I'm at the Man at Midness. You know, I'm at the place that rhymes with Man at Midness anyway. And the people behind the counter are always just talking to people. Like, God bless them. They're getting paid just to talk to somebody. Some lady just standing there talking. I'm like waiting. I'm like, I don't want to take the picture myself. Because I think those are even cheesier when you do it like a selfie.
1: You know what? I disagree. With your muscles, you definitely could do any kind of photo. And you
0: I
1: look
0: don't
1: good.
0: Know. Well,
1: as your daughter, you look great.
0: Thank you. So I interrupted the conversation. I said, I got a pretty good pump. Can you take a picture of me, please? And she did, and I posted it. It's not bad.
1: What? There wasn't a lunk alert?
2: I was about to say, that seems very lunkish.
0: I was on the way out.
1: Yeah.
0: I was on the way out. And then I got her really mad. I said, did you get the arms? She said, yeah, you want to look at it? I said, no, I think we're good. Okay. So I'm like, I was feeling good today. So I posted that. If you go to the X, it's at Joe Talk Show. It's also on Instagram at Joe Talk Show. I don't think I put any, I think Instagram automatically goes to Facebook at Joe Talk Show. You'll see the picture. And without a doubt, had I asked that first, I would have gotten the lunk alarm. And the answer is yes. One guy said, was it cold in there? The answer is yes. What?
1: Wow.
0: 833-JOE-PAGS, 833-563-7247, joepags.com. Cahill, when we come back.
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14: 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Tonight, with a low of 46. For tomorrow, sunny with a high of 77. Tomorrow night, chance of showers with a low of 58. Wednesday, showers likely with a high of 73. 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
20: Could she really be running for president? That's not really a thing, is it? AOC running for president? It's like Gavin Newsom running. He might be running too. Would he be the president? She would be the vice presidential nominee for the Democrats? I hope it's some sort of combination of Kamala Harris, Gavin Newsom, AOC. Throw some others in there, and I think it's an easy win for the Republicans. Let's get with Cahill. Cahill, great commentary, news and commentary writer, incredibly smart lady. Had her first Mother's Day yesterday. Happy Mother's Day. Cahill, how are you? Good to see you.
21: I'm good. Thank you for that. I did. I had a wonderful first Mother's Day. Thank you.
20: There's no way AOC is going to be on that ticket, is she? I mean, let's just stop the stupidity. There's no way.
21: Well, this is a party that's still considered. Kamala Harris, Joe, there's a lot of stupid people making a lot of stupid decisions in the Democrat Party. This is not the Democrat Party that we grew up with. This is some cannibalized, egomaniac, troll farm of, like, nightmares. I don't know. It's just one of the worst people in America could definitely end up leading the Democrat Party. Because it is. It's Kamala Harris. It's Gavin Newsom.
20: Right.
21: It's AOC, who is clearly, like, throwing her hat in the ring and teasing at this point a potential
20: run. What did she just say? Didn't she just say something stupid?
21: She told someone, I think it was like David Axelrod, someone in Chicago, that she doesn't just want to be president of the United States. She wants to be president of the freaking universe. She said that she's definitely not ruling out a run, essentially just saying that she wants to do something even bigger than the presidency. And I'm like, unless the aliens invade and we actually need a president of Earth, what do you want about, gal? Like, what are you doing?
20: What could she possibly, in that little brain of hers, does she think there's a position above that in the United States?
21: Well, yeah, because she's surrounded by all of these movers and shakers who like to think that they're bigger than any independent country. Like, they're looking for that sort of new world order, one world governance type oligarchy, essentially, where there's a handful of very liberal, very socialist people from all the corners of the earth who come together to control everything. It's essentially, we've already seen a small version of this play out in Europe. The only reason that it hasn't been allowed to play out across the rest of the world yet is because China is doing a great job taking over Africa. We're waiting for South America to collapse entirely under the weight of sort of what seems like kind of purposeful mismanagement, not necessarily by people from South and Central America themselves, but by, again, these sort of like hidden dark figure oligarchies. And I think that these are people who, you know, we all know who they are. We all know their names, but they're backed by a lot of people that we don't know. We don't know their names. They're very dark, shadowy figures. And when you go into sort of closed door meetings with these very corrupt, very inflated ego individuals who think that the world and people are much bigger than the individual nations and cultures that they come from, they do tell each other and tell the stupidest people in the room, like AOC, that there is something bigger than America. There is something bigger, say, than the European Union, et cetera, et cetera. That's what they've been pushing for. That's what they've been working towards for generations, in some cases. I know I sound like a conspiracy theorist now, but this is true. You can look it up. And they do. That's what they're pushing for. And so when you hear that, when you're in that echo chamber, that's where your mind goes. And that's clearly where AOC's mind is going, that she is going to be president of the world and she's going to get all the backing from very big, very powerful families and groups who I really don't want to name them on here because I'm scared they're going to like get me Clintoned, you know, like I'm not suicidal. I feel like I should say that.
20: Cahill is not suicidal. By the way, they're using her as a useful idiot. They obviously don't think she's got a brain. They just think they can control her. So you think there's a group of people that surround her that are grooming her to be the face of what it is they want to do. And they're telling her, wink, wink, nod, nod, don't worry. There will be a world president. And you'll get the title. And you'll get the cool car. You'll get to stay in the cool mansion. But we're going to really run the joint. So you really think there are people surrounding her, propping her up. Because if you watch her speak, she thinks she's smart. She's not, clearly. And she doesn't know what she's talking about, clearly. But somebody has filled her with this buoyancy that she is just rising above all others, and she's going to be the goddess of the globe. So you think that they're just looking at her going, man, she's really dumb. Let's just prop her up, because a bunch of people will vote for her because she's young and cute.
21: I think that she's one of a handful of people that these groups are propping up. I think Gavin Newsom is another one. I think Kamala Harris was one of them. I think Obama was probably one of the most successful ones. And then it just kind of goes on from there. I don't know why they backed Hillary Clinton. She was just like from the off. Joe, I remember growing up in the UK and thinking, why would any woman support Hillary Clinton? I mean, firstly, look at the pantsuit. Gross. Not a good decision maker. Secondly, this is a woman who let her husband treat her like dirt from the highest office in the world. He treated her like absolute dirt, treated their marriage like dirt. And she stayed with him. It just blows my mind that she was ever someone that I was told as a young woman to aspire to be. Like, absolutely not. No, thank you. Why would anyone want to be Hillary Clinton? So I think they made a huge mistake sort of running her in 2016. I think there's a lot of other people who could have done a way better job than her. And I think she set women back actually substantially in the way that she ran that campaign. And I think she set women back in a lot of other ways. But she's also helped prop up, like you said, people like AOC on behalf of these sort of dark money groups that are pushing towards a sort of one world government type situation. But you can't just have one, because if you have one person, then you risk losing. And so I'll be interested to see who actually ends up running for the Democratic position of I don't even want to say that they're potentially going to be nominees for president, because it's just so gross and horrible to think about, but it's going to have to happen. So I think Gavin Newsom, AOC, Kamala again. Oh my gosh, can you imagine?
20: I can, because she actually thinks she's the heir apparent. What's interesting, by the way, it's Cahill. Go follow her, ksmythehill.com. You can go see her on Newsmax. The Hillary thing is interesting to me. I think you bring up a very, very good point. This has to prove that they've got dirt on everybody. They have to have dirt on everybody, because Bernie Sanders would have won that nomination, and he might have actually won as the president, and he would have been very controllable by the socialists and the Marxists on the globe. Hillary Clinton, I think, has dirt on everybody and said, you better back my campaign. So very interesting that she was the nominee in 16. For me, Gavin Newsom, AOC, Kamala Harris combined have about a 92 IQ. So they're all controllable, right? I mean, Gavin Newsom doesn't bring anything to the table either. Depending on where he's speaking, he changes his tune just to try to get in the favor of the audience. So, again, let's be conspiratorial. The globalists, the WEF, the Davos people, they want to have the dumbest people possible, who are kind of attractive, although it's questionable about Kamala, in my opinion, but they're kind of attractive people, and they resonate somehow. Like, she's got the ethnic thing going, and AOC kind of has the ethnic young thing going, and Newsom's not bad looking, and he's tall. So, I mean, that's sort of what they're glomming onto, because you could add all three of those together, and I don't know what the hell they stand for, because it really does depend on who the audience is. And they could not get out of the starting gate in a political horse race without the backing of somebody else. So let's get conspiratorial. All of these people that we're seeing rise on the left, including a Buttigieg and everybody else, are they all controlled by somebody far away?
21: I don't know how far away they are. sadly, I think that there's a lot of them within the walls of the US. I mean, if you really want to dig into true conspiracy, you just have to kind of go back to the turn of the last century, not the 1900s to 2000s. I'm talking about 1800 to 1900.
20: Right.
21: And you can see the families that were instrumental in founding what is much of America's and now pretty much the world's, certainly the Western world's, political regimes. I mean, there's even a conspiracy theory, Joe, that says that the Titanic was sunk on purpose because there was at least one billionaire on there who was opposing the development of the Federal Reserve and the Fed, or the Fed as it's known colloquially. And then as soon as the Titanic sunk, all of these people who were supposed to be on the Titanic from these hugely instrumental families like Rockefellers, J.P. Morgan, et cetera, you know, the party tricks, like everyone knows who I'm talking about.
20: Yes.
21: They all got together and started the Fed. They wouldn't have been able to do that had the Titanic not sunk.
20: Well, it was afterwards. And I mean, so, I think the Fed was like, it was what, 1918? I'm thinking maybe not. It was sometime after, without a doubt, the Titanic going down. So there may not have been an iceberg. They actually took it down to stop people voting against the Fed. Listen, man, the Fed is so untouchable. Yeah. If you talk about them, you're in trouble and you're on suicide watch. I, as well, am not suicidal. So, I mean, I wouldn't doubt it. But you're right in that the progressive movement in this country started in the early 1900s. It did. It's been around for more than 100 years, and they're still trying to do it, and they're closer now to being successful than ever. In fact, AOC, back to your girl, is pushing, along with Mamdani, along with Bernie Sanders, a billionaire tax. Just taking 5% of the wealth of billionaires because they can, and they're getting people to rally around them because people are dumb and think that it's a zero-sum game. Wealth and income is not a zero-sum game. There's plenty for everybody. But if you take it from the billionaire somehow and let AOC manage it, you're going to be better off somehow. So that's sort of part of that whole thing, isn't it?
21: It's definitely part of the whole thing. I mean, that's the whole purpose, right? It's like total control. So what we've seen over the course of the last 100, 120 years, give or take, is we've seen all of our children being forced into schools that literally dumb them down, particularly over the last 10 years. We've seen the sort of normalization in blue states of the state taking away children who are mentally ill, who think that they're, you know, the opposite gender. They're being taken away from their parents so they can be chemically castrated. Just name it. We've seen all of these blue state people, which, you know, AOC, Mamdani, Gavin Newsom, all of these sort of like state leaders, or, you know, within the jurisdiction of these states, these blue states, we've seen them normalize the drug epidemic to the point where it's, you know, we're told that we're compassionate if we leave addicts to die on the sidewalk, that we're compassionate if we put American businesses out of business and shutter their doors because the state is hiring illegal immigrants. Like, I mean, the list goes on, yeah. Joe, of just how many different ways we've seen these liberal socialists just merge towards this like slow collapse of the American dream. And I think it's kind of reaching a fever pitch. I think the vote to reinstate Donald Trump in 2020, even in 2016, but very much in, 2024, yeah, was absolutely in response to this massive social decline that we've seen that is all being perpetuated by these individuals who are all backed by the same groups. And so when you're pushing towards that, if you're pushing towards decline and your leaders are pushing towards decline, they're trying to steal your money to further their ideals of decline, you kind of have to ask yourself, when you look at the social math here, what is the ultimate purpose of this? And there cannot be any other ultimate purpose other than creating a one world government where we're all, yes, controlled by a very small number of people and we're all told to be grateful for that. We saw that kind of control try to leech in a massive way during COVID. Thankfully, a huge portion of the American population turned around and said, no, I cannot say the same for Europe and the UK, right, and pretty much the entirety of the Western world. The only scary thing is that I've also seen that kind of mass control happen in China, and I've seen it firsthand on two different occasions, and I know it can be done. I just pray that the free sort of proliferation of media out here in the United States, thanks in large part, I never thought I'd say this, thanks in large part by YouTube, is going to help people continue to realize that they are not alone in looking at these systems run by these liberal socialists, continue to sort of look at them and say, that doesn't seem like a very good idea for the future of America. Yes, we're going to have large groups within these liberal jurisdictions who are stupid people who think, oh no, these people are great. Like, let's tax the billionaires. And I'm like, where's that tax being spent? Where is it being spent?
20: It's squandered. It's squandered by the government. It's just, if you took it away from them, I feel better about myself. It's Cahill, ksmythehill.com. Go follow her on all the social media. Let's go to Karen Bass, another useful idiot. Karen Bass was in Ghana when she got word, before it even happened, that the Palisades fires were going to happen, that the winds were going crazy, something really bad starting up over here. You might want to come back, Mayor. And she stayed in Ghana another day or two. She shouldn't have been there to begin with. She should have been there because the winds, we knew that was going to be coming in. The forecast were saying it could be bad. And she still was over in Ghana. It didn't make any sense. Yet, I see Magic Johnson today did a freaking video. And I love Magic Johnson. What a great basketball player. He's an American success story from Lansing, Michigan. Now he's worth billions of dollars. He's a great businessman. Why the beep? He, by the way, lives in Beverly Hills, doesn't live in Los Angeles. Why is he out here campaigning for Karen Bass? I mean, why are people, celebrities, people that you would know, gathering around this woman that has like a 23% approval rating in her own city?
21: Well, thankfully, a lot of the people I know are all going for Spencer Pratt, which is something as a millennial I never thought I would say, but definitely right. Team Spencer. I think a lot of these people are rallying around Karen Bass because, Joe, just because these people are famous doesn't mean they're actually smart. And they also live in very little bubbles
20: right.
21: where, you know, the echo chamber is real. All they see is a woman who, you know, may even further their interest. I don't know what Magic Johnson, where his money is in Los Angeles, but sort of stands to reason that he probably has a lot of money invested in the city and county that he resides in. Therefore, he may be being told, oh, this business that you may be involved with, we can help with X, Y, and Z. I'm not saying that that's the case, but I've heard stories. I know that I had people that worked for the former mayor, Eric Garcetti, people that worked for him literally told me that that was a thing that would happen. If it, like, you get the celebrity endorsement because, you know, say celebrity X is invested in like this restaurant and they need like a parking structure or they need this, that, and the other. Great, back the mayor and he'll make sure that that happens for you. So, you know, Karen Bass is cut from the exact same cloth as Eric Garcetti. So if my sources told me that about him, would not be surprised if the same thing is happening. I think there's also, sadly, in LA, because the people aren't that smart, they look at skin color and think that that's like a cultural thing, when really it's not. Culture is not built from skin color. It's built from all, like, a bunch of different factors that go into the way that people are raised and their lived experience. And so they might look at Karen Bass and think, oh, she's a woman of color, therefore she must represent all people of color in Los Angeles. But it's like, no, like, culturally, you guys are not the same. Like, she is a liberal socialist who would tax you to death if she wanted to.
20: Yeah,
21: she is. Yeah. And I think that, you know, it's the echo chamber meets corruption, meets just this really, really sad dependency on skin color that is just so monopolized by Democrats and for no good reason, because it doesn't represent culture.
20: Hopefully they're not going to listen to the so-called stars. I don't think they will. They want a better mayor than that. I'm out of time. Kay, you're amazing. Go to ksmythehill.com. Go follow her everywhere. Kay, thanks.
21: Thanks, Joe.
20: We're back after this. Stay right here.
1: Joe.

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0: Wrap it up. 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I'm Joe. We'll see you tomorrow. Bye.
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23: 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Tonight, with a low of 46. For tomorrow, sunny with a high of 77. Tomorrow night, chance of showers with a low of 58. Wednesday, showers likely with a high of 73. 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
26: They want the high court to intervene. I'm Lee Silicera, Fox News. Virginia Democrats want the Supreme Court to halt the state court ruling blocking new congressional districts.
27: Virginia state Democrats have asked the U.S. Supreme Court to invalidate the state Supreme Court's ruling. The state Supreme Court found the constitutional amendment put before voters authorizing congressional lines to be redrawn violated procedure. Virginia lawmakers have to pass a proposed constitutional amendment twice in two different sessions. And the state Supreme Court ruled that during the first passage, people had already started voting in the 2025 election. Virginia Democrats write that the state's high court got this wrong and is depriving voters of their right to lawfully enact districts. The emergency petition falls under the jurisdiction of Chief Justice John Roberts.
26: Fox's Jessica Rosenthal. Meanwhile, the high court has set the stage for Alabama to eliminate one of the two largely black congressional districts before the midterm elections. This follows last month's decision by the court to strike down a majority black House district in Louisiana as an unconstitutional racial gerrymander. 18 Americans who were on that cruise ship where hantavirus broke out are back in the U.S.
28: One who had conflicting test results but no symptoms is in a biocontainment unit at the University of Nebraska Medical Center, while two passengers who had traveled together were taken to Emory University Hospital in Atlanta. The remaining 15 passengers are staying in hotel-style accommodations at Nebraska Medical Center for observation.
26: Fox's Jonathan Sari in Omaha. Three people died from the virus, though health officials say the spread from human to human is very rare. President Trump says the Iran ceasefire is on life support after he rejected Tehran's response to end the conflict over the weekend. The president said the proposal included some concessions, but it did not include a plan for Iran to end its nuclear program. 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
26: The family of a campus mass shooting victim is suing one of the world's leading AI companies, accusing the company of allowing their product to influence the gunman.
31: The widow of one of two victims killed by a gunman at Florida State University in Tallahassee last year is now suing OpenAI, the company behind ChatGPT, saying the alleged gunman's use of the chatbot should have alerted the company to potential danger. Attorney Bakari Sellers is representing Vandana Joshi.
1: ChatGPT has decided they wanted to place revenue streams. They decided they wanted to place income. They decided they wanted to place the dollar above the lives of everyday average Americans.
31: OpenAI has yet to respond. The company has been the subject of legal action over its use by other mass shooters and suicide victims. In Miami, Eben Brown, Fox News.
26: Google says it's disrupted a criminal group's attempt to use artificial intelligence to exploit another company's digital vulnerability. Google shared limited information about the hackers and the target, but a company executive said it represents a moment cybersecurity experts have warned about for years. Memorial Day is 2 weeks from today, and a lot of people have trips planned.
3: It'll be a record Memorial Day travel weekend, AAA predicts, with more than 39 million Americans taking road trips between that Thursday.

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4: Tonight with a low of 46. For tomorrow, sunny with a high of 77. Tomorrow night, chance of showers with a low of 58. Wednesday, showers likely with a high of 73. 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
2: Fox News, I'm Tom Rigotti. The U.S. continues its blockade on the Strait of Hormuz. Fox Business Network's Ashley Webster is in Tel Aviv.
3: Iran's parliamentary speaker offered his own warning today, saying, quote, our armed forces are ready to deliver a well-deserved response to any aggression. Mistaken strategy and mistaken decisions will always lead to mistaken results.
2: President Trump says the ceasefire is on life support. Two of the American cruise ship passengers exposed to hantavirus are being treated and monitored at a university hospital in Atlanta. Here's Fox's Gernal Scott.
4: Of the two patients now at Emory University Hospital, one has symptoms. The other is a close contact case. Infectious disease doctor Anish Mehta said while hantavirus is the main concern,
5: our patients may have other infections that we need to make sure we recognize and treat.
2: The other patients are being treated in Nebraska. America's listening to Fox News.
6: 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A California jury recently found Monsanto's weed killer caused a groundkeeper's cancer and issued a verdict for $78 million. More evidence found that Monsanto, the manufacturer of Roundup, may have known that Roundup and other weed killers were likely linked to organ damage and cancer. 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
10: 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Tonight with a low of 46. For tomorrow, sunny with a high of 77. Tomorrow night, chance of showers with a low of 58. Wednesday, showers likely with a high of 73. 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
29: To be in there for a long time, and they're going to have to be there for a long time, and we are going to be needing to support them.
30: We haven't heard of this hantavirus, and all of a sudden you had the Gene Hackman story down in New Mexico, and now you have this story. Has this been around a while? Why are we starting to hear more and more about this disease?
29: Oh, it's interesting you say that. Funnily enough, the first place I ever lived in the United States, you can tell from my voice, by the way, that I'm not originally from the United States. The first place I ever lived was in Boulder, Colorado, and that was around the time that the first hantavirus outbreaks in the Four Corners region were being investigated and studied. And since then, we've only learned more about these, viruses. The virus that was involved in the death of Gene Hackman's wife is different from the one that is causing this outbreak. The hantaviruses that we find in the United States are not capable of human-to-human transmission. We've never seen that happen. Whereas this virus, which is the Andes hantavirus, is capable of human-to-human transmission. We've seen it before, and it's not a particular surprise that we're seeing it now.
30: How much contact do you need to get it from another human?
29: Well, we have our knowledge about this is based upon an outbreak that happened in 2018 in Argentina, which was really well studied. What was found there was that the highest probability of transmission, and people investigated this using genetics and all sorts of stuff to figure out transmission pairs, was associated with close contact during large gatherings with a case that was either just symptomatic or had been symptomatic for a while or was becoming symptomatic. Now, the exact mode of transmission, it seems to be droplets, something like that, but I also don't want to get too hung up on that because, you know, that's going to give other people COVID PTSD because of the fact that, you know, people would say, oh, it's this mode, it's this mode, it's that mode. It's not. What we do know is that this virus is not very transmissible, at least certainly not from people who do not yet have symptoms.
30: But, I mean, do you need to have lunch with somebody? Do you need to use the same fork? Do you have to sleep in the same bed? How much close contact do you need to eventually possibly get it from another human?
29: It's not an all or nothing answer, unfortunately. The more close contact you have, the more likely it's going to be. If you have a very fleeting contact, then chances are it's not going to happen. The more contact you have, the more likely it is.
30: Dr. William Hanage is an epidemiologist with Harvard. He wants me to call him Bill, so I will. Bill, take me through my limited experience in science class, because I was certainly not very good at it. But talk about how, because the hantavirus is deadly, in some ways that keeps it from spreading, and a world pandemic probably won't happen with a virus that is so deadly.
29: You're absolutely right, McGraw. It's extremely unlikely that we're going to see anything more than a limited outbreak from this virus, or indeed any virus like this. We were talking about COVID just now. The scientific name for the virus that causes COVID is SARS-CoV-2. And if that sounds like a movie sequel, there's a reason for that, because SARS-CoV-1 is the virus that caused an outbreak nearly 25 years ago now. It emerged from China and Hong Kong and spread internationally and killed, I forget exactly, but it was upward of 700 people worldwide. But it was contained. And the reason that it was contained is very similar to the reason why I'm confident this will be contained. It was capable of transmitting, but it wasn't terribly good at it, and it was only transmitting efficiently from people who already had symptoms. That meant that it was easy to hold on to, easy to get a handle on, easy to tell people, do not hang around people who have symptoms. And it was an outbreak, it was a serious outbreak, and it was extremely important, and yet it did not end up being a global pandemic. Just for comparison, SARS-1 killed around 700 people, 700-800 people worldwide. SARS-CoV-2, which caused COVID, killed upwards more than 500,000 Americans before vaccines were available. So they're two very, very different viruses.
30: And it's bizarre to put sort of a human feeling and human emotions on a virus, but the idea is the virus wants to live and replicate. And so if it's deadly, it will kill its host, therefore not able to survive. But if it just makes you sick, then it can live long enough in your body to then go to another human being, causing more damage.
29: Well, you say that it's bizarre to put human emotions on a virus, and yeah, it is, but it's kind of a useful way to start thinking about it, or at least to understand and explain what they do. The only thing that I will point out here, McGraw, is that in all of these cases, it depends how much virulence, the tendency to cause disease, make people really sick, is linked to transmission. Now, in the case of this virus, it does need to be this virulent in order to be getting transmitted, but that's also putting a brake on it. because of the fact that it's so obvious when people are starting to develop symptoms, and so it's much more easily avoided. The single most important thing in determining whether something is a pandemic risk is whether or not transmission happens before people know that they're infected. And in this case, all the evidence that we have suggests that, that does not happen very much at all.
0: Hmm. Really interesting. COVID-19, did that not lessen the severity of illness as it replicated and went through different strands?
29: That's actually a really interesting point. I'm glad you brought it up. Eventually, it seems like it may have done that, but it's really hard to disentangle that from the fact that by the point that happened, there was a lot of people who had been vaccinated and a lot of people who were immune because they'd been infected. What actually happened was that you remember all those variants up until the Omicron one? Each of those was more dangerous, more virulent, more likely to cause severe illness and kill somebody or land them in hospital than the one that went before. Omicron was the one that suddenly became milder. And even then, it was only about as mild as the original virus. When Omicron hit Hong Kong, which had not previously been really exposed to SARS-CoV-2, to COVID-19, it caused a wave of infections and flooding pressure into intensive care units that was not that far off the type of thing that had been seen in American cities. And that was at a point when the population had already been vaccinated.
0: Interesting. Let's talk about vaccines. I know there's currently not a vaccine for the hantavirus. Are they working on one? How hard is it to get? And the vaccines have now gotten political, so I have to wonder now what happens.
29: Thank you for bringing that up. That's a really great point. There are some vaccines which are in early stages of development, but, you know, this is not a virus which has previously been infecting large numbers of people or has had a very high profile. And as a result, it's more difficult for people to get funding to develop vaccines. There are some which have had really promising results in terms of the initial trials, which just look to see how many antibodies the vaccine gives volunteers. And that's positive, but they are a long way from a place where they can be used actually to protect people. Now, I will say, I realize as much as anybody that vaccines have become political, but really, they should not be. This is not about what you believe or how you vote. This is the same kind of thing as, like, the moon is not made of green cheese. It is a scientific fact that vaccines are capable of protecting you. And it is also a fact that they are safer than almost anything else that we will encounter in medicine.
0: Yeah, it's an interesting place we find ourselves in. Dr. William Hanage, a professor of epidemiology at Harvard. Last question for you, doctor. What are you worried about? Is there a virus you are worried about? What's the worst case scenario? Give us a sense of what keeps you up at night.
29: I try not to let things keep me up at night. I try to just keep on top of whatever's going on so I can understand and respond to it. But the things which really do scare me, you know, what really does scare me is the idea that there will be another flu pandemic, and a flu pandemic which is more like the one that happened in 1918-19. That was a truly, truly horrible pandemic. It caused huge quantities of death, mostly in people around sort of middle age and the prime of life, as opposed to the very young and the very old, which are those who are normally affected by flu. And my fear is that if that happens, we are just going to be so sunk in misinformation and conflict and arguing with each other that we are not going to be able to respond. And I wish we could just get to a better place so we could recognize our common enemy as the viruses.
0: Let's talk about that flu for a second. Is the flu today much more harsh than the one in 1918? We've gotten more protected. Our own immune system has gotten better. Has the flu gotten harder and more difficult and more dangerous?
29: Oh, no, You know, believe me, the flu in 1918-19 was much nastier than what we see today. We estimate that it caused around 50 to 60 million deaths worldwide, more people than died during the First World War. The flu that we're seeing today is, the seasonal flu is, you know, really, really nothing to compare with it. Also, we've seen flu pandemics since 1918-19, which have been much milder. What really concerns me is the idea that there will be another one coming along, and we are not going to realize until it's too late.
30: Mm. Dr. William Hanage, Bill, since he's a friend of the show, an epidemiologist at the Harvard T.H. Chan School of Public Health. Doctor, thank you for a very interesting conversation. Thanks for your facts. Thanks for your information. And thanks for checking in. Be safe and have a good night.
29: You too. Thanks so much.
30: You got it. America at Night. Back in a moment.
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0: 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I've been surfing here since I was a kid. Now, seeing my grandson out on the water, it means everything to me. Watching him and taking in the blue waves, the sea breeze, the blurry horizon.
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11: Tonight with a low of 46. For tomorrow, sunny with a high of 77. Tomorrow night, chance of showers with a low of 58. Wednesday, showers likely with a high of 73. 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
27: The million other things that are out there. Yeah, really very interesting.
28: And to me, that was I did not start the book with that in mind. But along the way, it kind of became that. It became, these are answers. They didn't invent these answers. These are time-honored answers. We have ignored them, or we forgot them as a society, so pursuing, you know, immediate pleasure and gratification and so on. And all the while, we ignore people like band directors, like tuba players,
27: yeah,
28: who are showing us, look, this is the way forward. You know, I would give lots of speeches to cops and nurses and social workers about fentanyl and meth and addiction and all this kind of stuff. And many times people come to me and say, Sam, how do I keep my kids away from drugs? Very, very important question. The truth is, I had really no answer. for them until writing this book. And now people come up to me and they say, well, I say, I'm no expert, but you know what? High school marching band seems to do a great job of that. You know, and it's, it's a startling thing for a lot of people because we spend so much time applauding athletes when really the kids who are learning the most important lessons are up in the bleachers playing for the athletes on the field.
0: Good stuff. Sam Quinones, the book is called The Perfect Tuba, Forging Fulfillment from the Bass Horn Band and Hard Work, where all fine books are sold. Got great reviews when it came out late last year. The Perfect Tuba. Sam Quinones, thank you very much. We'll have you back the next time you got something to plug. Have a good night. Thanks for checking in. Good stuff.
28: Yeah, thank you, McGraw. Appreciate it. Bye-bye.
0: You got it. Sam Quinones, the book is called The Perfect Tuba. When we come back, we go to Omaha and check in with what's going on there as the boat people got transferred to Omaha. They're now in quarantine. I have a friend who was covering it in Omaha. We'll talk to him and find out what's going on in Omaha with all of that. And then open phones. America at Night, back in a moment.
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7: 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For tomorrow, sunny with a high of 77. Tomorrow night, chance of showers with a low of 58. Wednesday, showers likely with a high of 73. 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
9: Tensions escalate. I'm Deborah Valentine, Fox News. Middle East tensions escalate as the U.S. continues its blockade on the Strait of Hormuz. Fox Business Network's Ashley Webster is in Tel Aviv with more.
10: Iran's foreign ministry claims its proposal, though they claim it was generous and responsible, and accuse Washington of continuing to put forward what it calls unreasonable demands. Meantime, Iran's parliamentary speaker offered his own warning today, saying, quote, "Our armed forces are ready to deliver a well-deserved response to any aggression. Mistaken strategy and mistaken decisions will always lead to mistaken results. The whole world has already figured this out. We are prepared for all options. They will be surprised." With the peace plan still in the balance, a lot of the focus right now remains on the Strait of Hormuz, where more than 1,500 ships remain stranded, hurting the global economy.
9: Ships attempting to skirt the blockade continue to be turned away. The 18 Americans on the hantavirus-exposed cruise ship have returned to the U.S. to quarantine.
11: One passenger who tested positive and later negative for hantavirus before returning to the U.S. was placed in the Nebraska Biocontainment Unit as a precaution. Another individual experiencing symptoms despite testing negative was transferred to a biocontainment facility at Emory University in Atlanta. A close travel companion with no symptoms also went to Emory for monitoring, while 15 lower-risk passengers quarantined at Nebraska Medical Center in more hotel-like accommodations separate from the biocontainment unit.
12: And today, health authorities in Maryland announced that they're monitoring two residents who were not on the cruise ship but may have had exposure to one of the cruise ship passengers who got off earlier and was on a flight with them abroad.
9: Fox's Jonathan Sari. 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
9: China's preparing to welcome President Trump for a meeting between the leaders of the world's two biggest economies. Fox's Jonathan Savage looks ahead.
24: A Chinese government spokesman is promising an in-depth exchange of views when President Trump meets his counterpart Xi Jinping. There's no doubt that one of the topics will be Iran. China, a major purchaser of Iranian oil, has seen crude oil imports fall 20% year on year as a result of the conflict. It's called for a complete cessation of hostilities. But the multi-day visit will have room for other issues too. The White House is inviting the CEOs of Tesla and Apple on the trip, which it's hoped will see multiple business deals signed. Jonathan Savage, Fox News.
9: The Trump administration says it will delay a plan to address high beef prices, which would have suspended tariffs on imported beef. President Trump had planned to sign a pair of executive orders to lower tariffs on beef and reduce regulations on American cattle producers today. White House officials said this evening the actions have been delayed as the administration finalizes details. Secretary of War Pete Hegseth suggesting a senator's comments on classified matters will be reviewed by Pentagon lawyers.
25: Secretary Hegseth said Arizona Democratic Senator Mark Kelly may have shared information on a Sunday news show that was part of a classified briefing. In a post on X, Hegseth said Senator Kelly potentially violated his oath when he discussed the status of missile stockpiles that Kelly claims could take years to replace. Senator Kelly, in response, said that information is similar to what Secretary Hegseth revealed during a recent congressional hearing. Hegseth has previously tried to demote Kelly, who retired from the Air Force as a captain, for taking part in a video warning service members against obeying illegal orders. Gernal Scott, Fox News.
9: I'm Deborah Valentine. This is Fox News.
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29: Overnight, mostly clear with a low of 46. Today, sunny with a high of 77. Tonight, increasing clouds with a low of 58. 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

0: is to get back to him. And they, it's a non-starter. No, nobody would ever to agree with the things that, that's being reported in that deal. So 10 days go by. The strait is closed. And American businesses are dealing, Americans and citizens and businesses and everybody else, the economy is dealing with higher interest, higher gas prices, which is squeezing the economy. Everybody wants this over with, but Iran doesn't, Trump can't go in and get the Iranian unless he sends troops on the ground. Clearly, he doesn't want to do that. So it has to have some type of diplomatic ending. Iran knows that. Trump can't stop Iran from blocking this, the Strait of Hormuz. So we can't, or we choose not to, right? Maybe we can, but we don't want to use the right, the troops to do it, right? What you would have to do. So even though we've bombed them into submission, they still have enough power to keep the Strait of Hormuz closed. So we're in a bit of a wicket here, and Iran is just squeezing Donald Trump. He's making him look bad. Higher prices on the gas makes him look bad, and it's, you know, it's beginning to look a lot like what they did with Jimmy Carter. They made Jimmy Carter crawl and ultimately mercy, and ultimately, right, the ultimate indignity was that the Iranian hostages left Iranian airspace as Ronald Reagan was being sworn in. So it's we'll see what this trip to China, if China is able to sort of broker some type of deal. But what are they going to want for it? So it's an interesting place we find ourselves in. Frank in Cumberland, Maryland. Frank, welcome to America at Night.
1: I heard something on the Glenn Beck show last week that made my blood run cold and made me stop wanting to listen to our national anthem. Beck says the U.S. is $40 trillion in debt, and the only thing that prevents the United States from becoming Venezuela is the petrodollar agreement with Saudi Arabia and other Arab states that they will sell their oil to the, in dollars only. Beck says in order to keep this system working, the U.S. must control not only the Gulf of Hormuz, but also the Straits of Malacca near Singapore, the Straits of Gibraltar at the entrance to the Mediterranean, and the waters near Greenland. Beck says we must do this with armed force, if necessary, to maintain the American standard of living. I think if we have to do that to maintain the American standard of living, we ought to dissolve the country and just quit. If that makes us like no better than Nazi Russia.
0: Well, I don't know if anybody wants to have military troops in the Strait of Hormuz for any length of time. I mean, if we have to keep troops amassed in the Strait of Hormuz to protect the oil coming out that isn't even coming to America, that's not going to sit well with a lot of Americans. So we've got ourselves in a wicket. There's no question about it. And Iran is significantly weaker than it was 3 months ago. But in some ways, it's significantly stronger than it was 3 months ago because this Strait of Hormuz is shut down and we can't get them to open it up. No matter what we've done up until now, hasn't been able to open them up. And Donald Trump can draw line in the sand after line in the sand. He can call them every name in the book. He can threaten to do all sorts of terrible things to them. But the fact is that the Strait is still closed and gas prices are still going up. Frank, thanks for the phone call. We got a break. 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We continue with open phones. 1-844-2-McGraw. 1-844-262-4729. America at Night. Back in a moment.
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8: 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Our very definition of the Christian God demands that he be infinite and thus uncaused. 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
9: If everything has a cause, then what caused God? And if he was caused, how can he be God? Hi, this is Ken Spear with Tabernacle of Praise. These may sound like reasonable questions, but they are off a bit. You see, only things that have been caused have causes. These cause things are what we would call finites. They have measurable or definable limits. They have a beginning, and whatever caused them to begin must be bigger and greater than them. The Christian God, though, is not finite. He is infinite. He is without measure. The Bible declares that God is from everlasting to everlasting. No beginning, no end. The assertion that everything has a cause is technically incorrect. The correct statement would be that everything that is finite has a cause. Since God isn't finite, he doesn't fit into this assertion. Our very definition of the Christian God demands that he be infinite and thus uncaused. He is the uncaused cause.
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15: Overnight, mostly clear with a low of 46. Today, sunny with a high of 77. Tonight, increasing clouds with a low of 58. 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
4: Right. Danny, are you there?
35: Yeah.
4: Oh, there you go. You're on the air, Danny. Go ahead.
35: Oh, well, my thing was your first guest was very intelligent, and he said that about politics affecting everybody's lives, and that's part of the reason why you have so many people comment on politics. I also don't think that Trump is a war hawk. If he was, I mean, obviously we have the might to go in and just obliterate everything.
4: Well, we have done that.
35: Well, yes and no. It's we have not done the infrastructure, but, you know, Obama's tactic was to fly pallets of money in and say, please don't, you know, please.
0: But you
35: don't,
0: you understand that was their money that was frozen, right?
35: Maybe.
0: What do you mean, maybe? However, no, those are the facts. Those are the facts. When they agreed to the deal, the agreement was that they would bring in monitors. They would stop enriching uranium for 10 years. They would have monitors. But in return, the United States would lift some sanctions, including this money that was being held since the 1970s, right? And the sanctions were lifted, and they were given back their own money. And because there is no banking communication, there are no banking, trade agreements or anything, the only thing they had to do was hand back the cash. So it was their own money that was part of the agreement to give up the nuclear ambitions. Now, the argument is that Trump is going to have to cut a similar deal. They're already saying that's what they want, to give up the enriched uranium. So Donald Trump is going to have to cut a similar deal.
35: Well, McGraw, when I said that may be, I didn't maybe and maybe. I think you misunderstood that. I said that may be. However, Trump has tried to avoid attacking their infrastructure. And what's really odd is that the agreement, the deal that Obama made was, here, we're going to do this for you, so don't do anything else as far as nuclear ambitions. Well, I told your screener, I was like, here's the deal. It's kind of like if your house gets broken into and you tape an envelope on your front door that has $500 or $1,000 with a note that says, please don't rob my house. That thief is going to take the envelope and still break into your house. That is the same thing as Iran. I'm sure that you heard the fable of the elephant and the snake.
0: Yes. But here's the question. If we can't trust Iran, then why are we trying to negotiate a diplomatic solution with them?
35: Path of least resistance, and so that nobody can say, hey, and as Americans...
0: But Trump is going to okay, but Trump is going to cut a deal diplomatically with Iran. Eventually, let's hope that there's a deal. And some deal, all right, and they're saying they have to get the material out. Well, to get the material out, you got to give Iran something. Are you going to give them money? Are you going to give them what are you going to give them? War reparations? No. Are you going to give them money? No. What are you going to give them? To either you're going to go in and get it, or you're going to have to do this diplomatically. And diplomatically means a give and take and cutting a deal, which is what Obama did, which is what everyone complained about. So he's caught between a rock and a hard place. He doesn't want to go in, but he doesn't want to cut a deal, and or they don't want to cut a deal. So we're in the middle of nowhere. Danny, thanks for the phone call. I got to go. Eduardo in Tampa, thanks for joining on. Eduardo, welcome to America at Night.
1: Yeah, good evening. I heard this today during the day. Sting, the singer, talked about not leaving any inheritance for their his children are like in their 40s. But I think it's kind of a good value that, young people have to work and not expect to get money. My mother always talked about that. That was one of the things she was like made fun of as I was growing up. Not leaving the money for people have to earn it. There was a guy from England, I think his name was John Houseman, if you remember. He did commercials. I think it was Smith Barney commercial. He says, you have to earn it.
0: Yeah, that was kind of like it. Yeah, he was in the paper chase. Yeah, he was in the paper chase.
1: Right. Yeah, remember that? I thought we should bring that that commercial back, and I think an actor, somebody like that, should make that famous again. I think that'd be something good to come bring back.
0: Well, there is something to be said for, and Warren Buffett talks about this a lot, right? I mean, he gave his family, he gave his brother, his sons and daughters their money. And the daughter, I think, lost her money, put it in a bad investment and lost it. And I think went to the dad and said, Dad, I need help. And dad said, sorry, You're on your own. You, the richest man in the world is your dad, and he says, sorry, I can't help you out.
35: Right.
0: There's something to be said for that. There's something to be said for you have to stand on your own. The other interesting thing about this, Eduardo, is that study after study shows that the one generation builds the wealth, right? The second generation inherits it, and the third generation loses it because they don't understand the value of a dollar. They don't understand the value of hard work. They don't understand what it took to amass that fortune, and they've lived this life of luxury, and everything's been handed to them, you know, in a sense of high entitlement and or, you know, sort of like high-end welfare, right? Welfare queens.
35: Yeah.
0: In a sense. And that's why, you know, when you talk about affirmative action, we don't want to bring, you know, people who shouldn't be there shouldn't be there. Okay, fine. But what about the rich daddy who buys the, the name on the business building? Somehow that kid gets in, right? He's been kicked out of four different high schools and he's barely graduated high school, but he's going to Harvard because the dad, you know, bought the name of the business.
35: Sure.
0: School. Yeah.
35: Sure. Yeah.
0: Yeah. No, it's an interesting. It's an interesting conversation.
35: Story,
0: Okay.
35: Thank you very much. Have a good evening.
0: Appreciate it. Yep. Yeah, Sting. Sting said that he has no plans to leave his money behind for his six kids to inherit, doubling down on the claim he said during the CBS Sunday morning. Speaking of that, did anybody see the conversation CBS Morning had with Martin Short? Oh, my goodness. What a gentleman man. What a gentlemanly man. If you think you know... Martin Short, you don't. And I've seen him. I've watched him. I wouldn't say I'm the biggest, you know, Jiminy Glick fan. I've seen him. He's funny with Steve Martin, and he's done some of those shows. And he's I have no reason to like him or dislike him. But he sat down with the CBS Morning Show to talk about the passing of his wife and the passing of his daughter. And He wasn't funny. He wasn't flippant. He was heartbroken, obviously. His daughter has passed away. But just the humanity that he's shown, it was really very extraordinary. And I would highly recommend that if anybody wants to go back and take a look at it, heartbreaking, but really, really very heartfelt. And a man trying to sort of figure, a comedian, trying to figure out how to deal with life when his parents died when he was very young. His wife died a couple of years ago, and then his daughter just passed away. I think she was in her 40s. It was really very, very heartfelt, really worth going to listen to because it was truly heartbreaking. But a newfound respect for Martin Short. All right, it's America at Night. We got more text messages, got more phone calls. 1-844-2-McGraw, 1-844-262-4729. America at Night, back in a moment.
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17: My name is Cassie England, and I am with the Lawrence County CASA program. As a CASA, we give more insight, some more input on what the child wants or needs to help the judges make a more informed decision. It's not difficult. 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There's a lot more than what people think. 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
6: Fox News. I'm Deborah Valentine. The ceasefire between the U.S. and Iran is on shaky ground. More from Fox's Kevin Cork.
7: The president has rejected the latest offering by the regime, and he's now said to be leaning toward resuming military operations.
6: President Trump says Iran's offer demanded that the U.S. release Tehran's frozen assets and the U.S. blockade of the Strait of Hormuz and did not include limits to Iran's nuclear program. The mayor of Arcadia, California, has resigned. Eileen Wang has agreed to plead guilty to a federal charge of acting as an illegal agent of the People's Republic of China. The Justice Department says Wang faces up to 10 years in federal prison and a potential $250,000 fine. According to court documents, Wang worked alongside a convicted Chinese agent to operate a website that was a propaganda arm for the Chinese Communist Party. America's listening to Fox News.
8: If everything has a cause, then what caused God? And if he was caused, how can he be God? Hi, this is Ken Spear with Tabernacle of Praise. These may sound like reasonable questions, but they are off a bit. You see, only things that have been caused have causes. These cause things are what we would call finites. They have measurable or definable limits. They have a beginning, and whatever caused them to begin must be bigger and greater than them. The Christian God, though, is not finite. He is infinite. He is without measure. The Bible declares that God is from everlasting to everlasting. No beginning, no end. The assertion that everything has a cause is technically incorrect. The correct statement would be that everything that is finite has a cause. Since God isn't finite, he doesn't fit into this assertion. Our very definition of the Christian God demands that he be infinite and thus uncaused. He is the uncaused cause.
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11: 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Overnight, mostly clear with a low of 46. Today, sunny with a high of 77. Tonight, increasing clouds with a low of 58. 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
5: Tensions escalate. I'm Deborah Valentine, Fox News. Middle East tensions escalate as the U.S. continues its blockade on the Strait of Hormuz. Fox Business Network's Ashley Webster is in Tel Aviv with more.
6: Iran's foreign ministry claims its proposal, though they claim it was generous and responsible, and accused Washington of continuing to put forward what it calls unreasonable demands. Meantime, Iran's parliamentary speaker offered his own warning today, saying, quote, our armed forces are ready to deliver a well-deserved response to any aggression. Mistaken strategy and mistaken decisions will always lead to mistaken results. The whole world has already figured this out. We are prepared for all options. They will be surprised. With the peace plan still in the balance, a lot of the focus right now remains on the Strait of Hormuz, where more than 1,500 ships remain stranded, hurting the global economy.
5: Ships attempting to skirt the blockade continue to be turned away. The 18 Americans on the hantavirus-exposed cruise ship have returned to the U.S. to quarantine.
7: One passenger who tested positive and later negative for hantavirus before returning to the U.S. was placed in the Nebraska Biocontainment Unit as a precaution. Another individual experiencing symptoms despite testing negative was transferred to a biocontainment facility at Emory University in Atlanta. A close travel companion with no symptoms also went to Emory for monitoring, while 15 lower-risk passengers quarantined at Nebraska Medical Center in more hotel-like accommodations separate from the biocontainment unit.
8: And today, health authorities in Maryland announced that they're monitoring two residents who were not on the cruise ship.
5: This is Jonathan Sari. 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
2: China's preparing to welcome President Trump for a meeting between the leaders of the world's two biggest economies. Fox's Jonathan Savage looks ahead.
12: A Chinese government spokesman is promising an in-depth exchange of views when President Trump meets his counterpart Xi Jinping. There's no doubt that one of the topics will be Iran. China, a major purchaser of Iranian oil, has seen crude oil imports fall 20% year on year as a result of the conflict. It's called for a complete cessation of hostilities. But the multi-day visit will have room for other issues too. The White House is inviting the CEOs of Tesla and Apple on the trip, which it's hoped will see multiple business deals signed. Jonathan Savage, Fox News.
2: The Trump administration says it will delay a plan to address high beef prices, which would have suspended tariffs on imported beef. President Trump had planned to sign a pair of executive orders to lower tariffs on beef and reduce regulations on American cattle producers today. White House officials said this evening the actions have been delayed as the administration finalizes details. Secretary of War Pete Hegseth suggesting a senator's comments on classified matters will be reviewed by Pentagon lawyers.
13: Secretary Hegseth said Arizona Democratic Senator Mark Kelly may have shared information on a Sunday news show that was part of a classified briefing. In a post on X, Hegseth said Senator Kelly potentially violated his oath when he discussed the status of missile stockpiles that Kelly claims could take years to replace. Senator Kelly, in response, said that information is similar to what Secretary Hegseth revealed during a recent congressional hearing. Hegseth has previously tried to demote Kelly, who retired from the Air Force as a captain, for taking part in a video warning service members against obeying illegal orders. Gernal Scott, Fox News.
2: I'm Deborah Valentine. This is Fox News.
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16: 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Overnight, mostly clear with a low of 46. Today, sunny with a high of 77. Tonight, increasing clouds with a low of 58. 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
2: Fox News, I'm Ted Lindner. The Trump administration rejecting the latest peace offer from Iran. Fox's Kevin Cork.
3: That Iran offer demanded that the U.S. release Tehran's frozen assets and the naval blockade and didn't include any provisions to limit the nation's nuclear program.
2: The president reportedly now considering ending the ceasefire and resuming military operations against Tehran. And two of the American cruise ship passengers exposed to hantavirus being treated and monitored at a university hospital in Atlanta.
4: Of the two patients now at Emory University Hospital, one has symptoms. The other is a close contact case. The World Health Organization recommends 6 weeks of monitoring as the disease runs its course.
2: Fox's Grinnell Scott. The 18 Americans arrived back in the U.S. early Monday morning after returning from the cruise, where three died from hantavirus. 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
5: If everything has a cause, then what caused God? And if he was caused, how can he be God? Hi, this is Ken Spear with Tabernacle of Praise. These may sound like reasonable questions, but they are off a bit. You see, only things that have been caused have causes. These cause things are what we would call finites. They have measurable or definable limits. They have a beginning, and whatever caused them to begin must be bigger and greater than them. The Christian God, though, is not finite. He is infinite. He is without measure. The Bible declares that God is from everlasting to everlasting. No beginning, no end. The assertion that everything has a cause is technically incorrect. The correct statement would be that everything that is finite has a cause. Since God isn't finite, he doesn't fit into this assertion. Our very definition of the Christian God demands that he be infinite and thus uncaused. He is the uncaused cause.
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8: 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Today, sunny with a high of 77. Tonight, increasing clouds with a low of 58. 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

0: In the Andy Griffith episode, Stranger in Town, Ed Sawyer had heard so much about Mayberry that he decided to make it his hometown. This is Phil Thorne, and along with my wife, Amy, we own Ferguson Lee Chapel. 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Ferguson Lee really is your hometown funeral home and wants to show your family the compassion, dignity, and respect it deserves. 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
6: The ceasefire hanging by a thread. I'm Ted Lindner, Fox News. That ceasefire with Iran on life support, according to President Trump. Fox's Jared Halpern has more from the White House.
7: A weeks-old ceasefire between the U.S. and Iran is as fragile as it's ever been.
8: Unbelievably weak.
7: President Trump telling me after reviewing a counterproposal from Iran to end the conflict, the truce is on life support.
8: Massive life support, where the doctor walks in and says, sir, your loved one has approximately a 1% chance of living.
7: The president accuses Iran of backing away from an offer for the U.S. to take control of highly enriched uranium buried deep under rubble after Operation Midnight Hammer targeted nuclear facilities last year. At the White House, Jared Halpern, Fox News.
6: The 18 Americans on the hantavirus-exposed cruise ship have been flown to the University of Nebraska Medical Center to be assessed and monitored during a quarantine period.
9: One passenger who tested positive and later negative for hantavirus before returning to the U.S. was placed in the Nebraska Biocontainment Unit as a precaution. Another individual experiencing symptoms despite testing negative was transferred to a biocontainment facility at Emory University in Atlanta. A close travel companion with no symptoms also went to Emory for monitoring. While 15 lower-risk passengers quarantine at Nebraska Medical Center in more hotel-like accommodations separate from the biocontainment unit.
10: And today, health authorities in Maryland announced that they're monitoring two residents who were not on the cruise ship but may have had exposure to one of the cruise ship passengers who got off earlier and was on a flight with them abroad.
6: Fox's Jonathan Sarian. New York becomes the second state to embrace the federal school choice initiative. Bucking pressure from the Democrat Party, Colorado was first, gives tax credits to those who donate to programs that provide scholarships. 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
6: President Trump traveling to China to meet with President Xi Jinping amidst a fragile ceasefire in the Middle East. Fox's Kevin Cork with more.
14: President Trump expected to be joined by top American business leaders when he heads to Beijing, which, according to the White House, underscores the broad focus of the upcoming trip. Among the CEOs joining the president, Apple's Tim Cook, as well as leaders from BlackRock, Boeing, Citi, Goldman Sachs, and the one and only Elon Musk. But, of course, looming large over this high-stakes meeting will be the conflict with Iran, specifically shipping in the Strait of Hormuz, because, as you probably know, China is the leading importer of cheap Iranian oil.
6: The Treasury Department has extended sanctions to 12 new entities accused of transporting Iranian oil to China as the U.S. seeks to increase economic pressure on Iran's energy sector. Members of the Trump administration, including Secretary of War Pete Hegseth and FBI Director Kash Patel, due on Capitol Hill later today as budget hearings continue. Fox's Tanya J. Powers.
15: Secretary Hegseth will answer questions on the Pentagon's budget request before two key subcommittees. Almost 2 weeks ago, he discussed the budget before the House and Senate Armed Services Committees, also fielding questions from lawmakers on other topics, including the war in Iran and the recent firings of some in military leadership. Today, he'll be joined by Joint Chiefs of Staff Chair General Dan Kane in appearances before the House and Senate Appropriations Subcommittees on Defense. FBI Director Kash Patel will also answer budget questions before the Senate Appropriations Subcommittee on Commerce, Justice, Science, and Related Agencies. Tanya J. Powers, Fox News.
6: And President Trump's got a doctor's appointment. The White House says he'll visit Walter Reed National Military Medical Center on May 26th for his annual dental and medical evaluations. He'll also be spending time with service members and staff there in recognition of their service. I'm Ted Lindner. This is Fox News.
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19: Overnight, mostly clear with a low of 46. Today, sunny with a high of 77. Tonight, increasing clouds with a low of 58. 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
1: Fox News, I'm Deborah Valentine. The former mayor of Arcadia, California, Eileen Wang, has resigned and agreed to enter into a plea agreement related to a federal charge of acting as an agent for China.
2: Federal officials say from 2020 to 2022, she and an accomplice worked at the direction and control of the People's Republic of China to promote PRC propaganda in the U.S.
1: Fox's Christina Goodwin. The suspect who allegedly opened fire outside the White House Correspondents' Dinner, Cole Allen, in court Monday, pleading not guilty to charges against him in the case. Fox's Christina Coleman.
3: Also, Allen's lawyers are asking the judge to disqualify U.S. Attorney for D.C. Jeanine Pirro and Acting AG Todd Blanche from this case since they were at the dinner. They argue they could be considered witnesses or victims, so potential conflict of interest.
1: Pirro responded saying, "We will evaluate the motion and respond in court." America's listening to Fox News.
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13: Overnight, mostly clear with a low of 46. Today, sunny with a high of 77. Tonight, increasing clouds with a low of 58. 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

0: If everything has a cause, then what caused God? And if he was caused, how can he be God? Hi, this is Ken Spear with Tabernacle of Praise. These may sound like reasonable questions, but they are off a bit. You see, only things that have been caused have causes. These caused things are what we would call finites. They have measurable or definable limits. They have a beginning, and whatever caused them to begin must be bigger and greater than them. The Christian God, though, is not finite. He is infinite. He is without measure. The Bible declares that God is from everlasting to everlasting. No beginning, no end. The assertion that everything has a cause is technically incorrect. The correct statement would be that everything that is finite has a cause. Since God isn't finite, he doesn't fit into this assertion. Our very definition of the Christian God demands that he be infinite and thus uncaused. He is the uncaused cause.
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4: Ceasefire is jeopardized. I'm Deborah Valentine, Fox News. The ceasefire between the U.S. and Iran is threatened, President Trump says. The latest proposal from Tehran does not include limiting Iran's nuclear capabilities.
5: It's a very simple plan. Iran cannot have a nuclear weapon, and they won't have a nuclear weapon.
4: Fox's Lucas Tomlinson has more from Dubai.
6: After recent attacks on U.S. warships and here on the UAE in the past week, you can understand why President Trump says the ceasefire is on life support. Now, here are the terms that were a non-starter for the president, as reported by Iranian state media. The U.S. was supposed to pay for Iranian war damage, reparations, if you will, recognition of Iranian sovereignty over the Strait of Hormuz, end of U.S. sanctions, and the release of Iran's blocked assets. Now, for over 2 months now, more than 1,500 ships have been stranded in the Persian Gulf, with more than 20,000 aboard.
4: The president wants Tehran's nuclear program limited and their enriched uranium removed. 18 Americans on the hantavirus cruise ship are now back in the United States. Fox's Jonathan Sarri has more.
7: One passenger who tested positive and later negative for hantavirus before returning to the U.S. was placed in the Nebraska Biocontainment Unit as a precaution. Another individual experiencing symptoms despite testing negative was transferred to a biocontainment facility at Emory University in Atlanta. A close travel companion with no symptoms also went to Emory for monitoring, while 15 lower-risk passengers quarantined at Nebraska Medical Center in more hotel-like accommodations separate from the biocontainment unit.
8: And today, health authorities in Maryland announced that they're monitoring two residents who were not on the cruise ship but may have had exposure to one of the cruise ship passengers.
4: America's listening to Fox News.
9: History isn't just in textbooks. It's the story of us, the United States. 2026 marks 250 years of America. 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
4: President Trump wants to suspend the federal gas tax temporarily to bring down soaring prices.
21: At least while the war with Iran continues to rattle the oil market, President Trump says he wants a suspension of the federal gas tax.
5: You know, it's a small percentage, but it's, you know, it's still money.
21: The federal tax on gasoline is just over 18 cents per gallon and would require action from Congress to suspend it. But there has been legislation introduced by both Republicans and Democrats to do just that. Still, President Trump says gas prices will drop quickly once the war is over and the vital Strait of Hormuz reopened. At the White House, Jared Halpern, Fox News.
4: A Southern California mayor agrees to a plea deal accused of acting as an illegal agent for the People's Republic of China.
22: The Department of Justice revealing Eileen Wang has agreed to plead guilty to one felony count of acting as an illegal agent of a foreign government. The 58-year-old was elected mayor of Arcadia, a city in Los Angeles County, in 2022. Federal officials say from 2020 to 2022, she and an accomplice worked at the direction and control of the People's Republic of China to promote PRC propaganda in the U.S. including by operating a website dubbed the U.S. News Center. First Assistant U.S. Attorney Bill Asaley saying in a statement, this plea agreement is the latest success in our determination to defend the homeland against China's efforts to corrupt our institutions. Kristen Goodwin, Fox News.
4: The former mayor faces up to 10 years in federal prison for the charge. Her accomplice, 65-year-old Mike Sun of Chino Hills, is serving a four-year sentence after pleading guilty to the same charge. Israeli lawmakers approved a bill on Monday setting up a special tribunal that would try and have the authority to sentence to death Palestinians convicted of taking part in the 2023 Hamas-led attack that triggered the war in Gaza. I'm Deborah Valentine. This is Fox News.
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25: 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Overnight, mostly clear with a low of 46. Today, sunny with a high of 77. Tonight, increasing clouds with a low of 58. 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
3: News. I'm Ted Lindner. The U.S. continues its blockade on the Strait of Hormuz. Fox Business Network's Ashley Webster in Tel Aviv with more.
4: Iran's parliamentary speaker offered his own warning today, saying, quote, our armed forces are ready to deliver a well-deserved response to any aggression. Mistaken strategy and mistaken decisions will always lead to mistaken results.
3: President Trump says the ceasefire is on, quote, life support. And Centers for Medicare and Medicaid Services Administrator Dr. Oz says he's cracking down on several states for health care fraud. On Fox, he posed an example of how high fraud is in the Medicare system.
5: If we take the fraud out of Medicare, just Medicare alone, we would double the life expectancy of the Medicare Trust Fund.
3: The Anti-Fraud Task Force has announced they're planning to look at hospitals, hospices, and durable medical equipment suppliers across the United States. 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
11: 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Overnight, mostly clear with a low of 46. Today, sunny with a high of 77. Tonight, increasing clouds with a low of 58. 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

0: If everything has a cause, then what caused God? And if he was caused, how can he be God? Hi, this is Ken Spear with Tabernacle of Praise. These may sound like reasonable questions, but they are off a bit. You see, only things that have been caused have causes. These caused things are what we would call finites. They have measurable or definable limits. They have a beginning, and whatever caused them to begin must be bigger and greater than them. The Christian God, though, is not finite. He is infinite. He is without measure. The Bible declares that God is from everlasting to everlasting. No beginning, no end. The assertion that everything has a cause is technically incorrect. The correct statement would be that everything that is finite has a cause. Since God isn't finite, he doesn't fit into this assertion. Our very definition of the Christian God demands that he be infinite and thus uncaused. He is the uncaused cause.
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9: 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And he has great advice for singles who are looking forward to marriage as well.
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8: We're in a series called Proverbs for Your Love Life, where our pastor has done a masterful job of taking cultural proverbs like follow your heart, or let love find you, or he or she is my soulmate, and then turning us to the scriptures to see what God's word actually says in the book of Proverbs. Now, next week is on intimacy, which I would have rather taught next week, but instead, we're talking about the popular cultural proverb to just basically cut difficult people out of your life. Like when there's tension, just get them out of here. Like that is a loud and proud cultural proverb that, I mean, you see it on Instagram, you see it on TikTok therapists, reality TV, phrases like this: don't let negative people rent space in your head, raise the rent and kick them out. Or life's too short to spend time with people who drain the happiness out of you. Like if this was true, nobody would be in my house at Thanksgiving, okay? or this one, surround yourself with only those people who are going to lift you higher. Well, thank you, Oprah. Like, easy for you to say, billionaire. So, or how about this? Your vibe attracts your tribe, which I'm not even sure what that means. It just feels like it should be on a yoga mat in Laguna Beach. But so this idea of cut difficult people out of your life, like I get it if they're harmful or abusive or unsafe. You absolutely need boundaries. But that's not what we're talking about. The cultural proverb that we are singing and dancing is that it's way more general than that. If somebody annoys you, cut them out. Like if somebody disagrees with you, block them. Like if somebody makes you feel uncomfortable, then ghost them. And this mindset isn't just with acquaintances or coworkers. It's made its way into serious relationships, including marriage. Now, I know half of our church is single, and if you're single and you want to marry, pay careful attention because you're going to be saved from a lot of pain today. If you are married, pay careful attention because we're going to reduce some of the pain you currently have. Like, I speak at marriage events all year long. Like, it's kind of my fastball. I've written a bunch of books on marriage. I speak on marriage. And almost every time I speak, somebody would come up to me afterward and say, you know, marriage just shouldn't be this difficult. Maybe I married the wrong person. At which point I smile and go, you did. You did. You married the wrong. Well, tell you, how can you say that? Well, if you expect your spouse to not bring any pain or any tension or any chaos into your relationship, you married the wrong person. I mean, let's be real here. If you're married, you married an imperfect person, right? Like in Bible speak, you married a sinner. And your spouse married a bigger sinner. And you got married and then you had little sinnerlings, right? Like that's total chaos, but you chose it. Welcome to marriage, all right? Marriage is not two people living in perfect harmony. Marriage is two imperfect people sharing the same house, the same thermostat, the same bank account, then trying to figure out, you know, what are we gonna watch on Netflix tonight, all right? So tension and conflict is not a sign, friends. It's not a sign that your marriage is broken. It's a sign your marriage is real. That you will always have tension in your marriage because you married a weirdo. You did. And that weirdo married a nut job. Because if you understand this as a basic principle, then you can kind of move forward. I have been married to this incredibly beautiful woman, Kathy, for 40 years. 40 years. Yeah, thank you. And she is so delightful. She's calm. She's chill. She's fun. She's spontaneous. She's kind. And she's weird at times. Kathy thinks I have quirks. Like, I don't think I have quirks. I think I have preferences. Like, I like a nice beverage, a Diet Coke. I'm a connoisseur of Diet Coke, nothing but Diet Coke. So when people say, is Diet Pepsi okay? I say, is gas station sushi okay? Of course not. I'll have an iced tea then, which I don't even like iced tea because it's like water marinated in tree bark and you got to flavor it with a bunch of lemon and add in Diet Coke for it to taste good. But anyway, when I have a good drinking experience throughout the day with that cup and it's in my car, I take it into the house and instead of throwing it away, I think it was a good cup. I had a good time with it. I've got other beverages in my house. I'll just keep the cup. And Kathy thinks this makes me a nut job. Now, good. Now, if you all If you can live with that right there, here's the deal. That serves us as we transition to God's word with the reality firmly planted in mind, where scriptures will show us what some of the inevitable tension and conflict that is part of all relationships. In Proverbs 25, 24, it says this, better to live on the corner of the roof than share a house with a nagging wife. Okay, Spanky, here's another verse for you. Proverbs 17, 1, better a dry crust with peace than a house full of feasting with strife. I mean, this is God's word saying, it's better for you to be starving and at peace than to live with strife. I love God's word. It's so practical, so clear. And these two proverbs that I've shown you here, these were wisdom warnings given to young men before they married. And if you've been part of this series, Eric has been pounding every single week, choose character, go after character. Why? Because character shows up most in relationships, especially in tension and how that person's character is going to respond to offense or hurt or conflict. And those of you who are single, I know you're making your list of what you want, and you know, outgoing, blonde hair, you know, can recite Leviticus by heart, loves fiction, can play pickleball with both hands, whatever it is. You're making lists that are impossible for anybody to fulfill. So remember this proverb? This was in week 3 of our series.

0: people, hideous people. Like, but beauty fades. Those of you who are single, I totally understand the importance of attraction. But if he or she loves and follows Jesus and their character is being molded by the Holy Spirit, that should be at the top of your list, okay? But, even if you choose well, even if you choose really well, conflict is still going to show up. So the question becomes, when conflict shows up, will your relationship hold up or will it fold up? See, the cultural proverb says, when it gets tough, remove the person to remove the problem. Or replace the person to make yourself, you know, happier. Two options, remove or replace. I mean, that's what we do, you know, as Americans, we have bought into what I would call this upgrade mindset, where we feel natural upgrading anything. We upgrade our phones, we upgrade our houses, we upgrade our jobs, and you know, why not upgrade my marriage when my spouse no longer meets my needs? Where we've turned this sacred covenant of marriage into a contract of convenience with just two words, irreconcilable differences. There's a better way. And we're going to see the better way here as we look at our primary text in Proverbs chapter 10, verse 12. As a matter of fact, I'd love for all of us to read it together. Hatred stirs up conflicts, but love covers all offenses. Now, if you live with this verse for just a second, you allow this wisdom to become the foundation of your relationship. When tension arrives, you have two options. You have two options when tension arrives. Option number one is you can stir it up. And you know people who are good at stirring it up, like they're varsity at stirring it up. They can turn nothing into something. Like everybody knows somebody who's a stirred upper. And if you don't know a person, it's you, okay? Now, the proverb says hatred stirs up conflict. My point is hatred that stirs up conflict can have a lot of different faces. It can have the face of screaming. It could have the face of the silent treatment. It could have the face of biting sarcasm, okay? It has a lot of faces, and it's easy to stir it up. And those of you who are stirred up people, the scriptures tell us you don't even have to be smart to stir it up. You don't. It doesn't take intelligence to stir it up. Proverbs 20, verse 3, honor belongs to the person who ends a dispute, but any fool can get himself into a quarrel. And unfortunately, sometimes that fool is me. One, because of my sinful nature. Two, certified nut job. But when tension hits, man, I can get defensive so fast. My mind works quick and I can lay out a menu of words that can cut like a knife. My desire for revenge can bubble up fiercely. I mean, basically what I'm saying is I can become a jerk faster than you can say chimichanga, okay? Like it happens quick. But here's what I want you to hear. Every time I stir up a conflict, I give it energy. I give it oxygen. I give it life. I extend the life of the conflict when I stir it up. Even if I win an argument with Kathy, I lose the conflict. And some of you are going like, well, dude, if you won the argument, you won the argument. I mean, take the win and go. No, that's not how marriage works. When God created marriage, he defined it like this in Genesis chapter 2. He said, that is why a man leaves his father and mother and is united to his wife, and they become what? One. They become one.
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0: And I want to show you this. Let's just pretend this is This is my heart and this is Kathy's heart. There's two balloons here, even though it looks like one, if you can see.

0: up closely here. There's a blue balloon inside of a pink balloon. So this is our one heart. And when there is tension, if I go after Kathy's heart, if I want her to feel this, I mean, I want her to pay for what she did. I want her to say, I go attack her heart. I also attack my heart as well. So when I allow a form of hatred to stir up conflict, what I'm saying is I can't isolate my damage to just her heart without damaging my heart too, because we're in a one heart marriage. Does this make sense? Yeah. So even if I technically win, I lose because we lose. So with option one, you can stir it up all you want, but it doesn't strengthen your oneness, and any fool can do that according to scripture. So thankfully, the Proverbs gives us another option when conflict arrives. Hatred stirs up conflict, but love covers all offenses. So option one, you can stir it up. Option two, you can cover it. Now notice I didn't use the word cover it up. Okay, we're not talking about covering it up. This is not the same thing. We're not saying pretend the conflict isn't there and just cover it up. To cover an offense is not just forgive it. Sometimes it's to overlook it or to minimize it or to not expose it. Essentially, the idea here of this kind of love is to, this kind of love seeks to heal. It seeks to heal. All healthy relationships have this concept where repair is expected and reconnection is the norm. Like if you want to be in a healthy relationship, you got to stack hands to this idea that, hey, we're just going to expect repair to happen and we're going to reconnect. And when you do, you expect repair to happen and reconnection to be the norm. Then all of a sudden what you do is you provide really a safe and confident relationship, knowing that, hey, anything can happen in this relationship, but repair is expected and reconnection is the norm. So Kathy and I got married pretty young. I was 22, she was 11. And she was 20. And even though we were young, we were wise enough to stack hands on this idea that no matter what comes our way, repair is expected and reconnection is the norm. So we made a commitment as young people that we would never use the D word in our marriage. We would never threaten it. We would never throw it around. And I can say in 40 years, we have never even mentioned the word divorce. Now we have used the M word a few times for murder. But here's the deal. All marriages, if you're a single person, you're going to get married. Let me just tell you the truth. All marriages drift at times. The question is, you know, will we course correct quickly before there's too much distance and disconnection? Okay. So if you were to take this idea of love covers offenses, as the scriptures say, here's what I would love for you to do. I would love for you to start practicing this idea of love covering offenses. Start with the small things that bug you in your relationship, okay? Just start with the small stuff that kind of frustrates you. Doug, you know, we have big issues in our marriage. I know. And one of the reasons you have big issues in your marriage is because when there were small issues, you stirred it up. And they just became bigger and bigger and bigger. I get it. So start practicing this with the small frustrations and then see if that can lead to some of the bigger issues. Like if the person you're married to loads the dishwasher the wrong way, instead of stirring it up, just redo it if that makes you feel better. Because loading the dishwasher is not a moral issue. It's an OCD issue, and it's your issue, all right? Now, obviously, there are things that are a big deal that are more difficult to cover with love quickly. I totally get that. So I want you, that's why I'm asking you to start with the common frustrations. Start covering with love there, because if you turn everything into a big deal, like if you stir it up every time you're frustrating, what happens is frustration moves to resentment. And then resentment moves to bitterness. And you see it all the time. People are just bitter, resentful at one another. And if you want to be frustrated, there's so many things in marriage. There's ammunition all the time for you to be frustrated at. So I want to make this really, really practical, okay? Tension is going to hit. So the next time the tension hits at the front door of your relationship, you answer that and you're holding a bucket of fruit. Okay, you're holding a bucket of fruit. And you're like, Doug, fruit, did you not take your meds today? What are you talking about? No, the Bible says in Galatians chapter 5 that people who are filled with God's Spirit, they have the fruit of love, joy, peace, patience, kindness, goodness, faithfulness, gentleness, and self-control. That's in your bucket. If you're a Christian filled with God's Spirit, you're developing that fruit. And so here's, it could be as simple as this, like, oh, hey, tension, I knew you were coming because I married a weirdo. So here's what I'm going to do. Instead of stirring it up, I'm just going to give this conflict the fruit of kindness. And I'm going to give it the fruit of self-control. That's what I need to cover up this tension, instead of stirring it up. When you're thinking to yourself, you're in an argument and you're going, when you really think about it, you're like, oh, wait a second. I'm trying to make my spouse more like me, aren't I? I'm coaching them. And every time I coach them to be more like me, I'm stirring it up. I don't need to stir it up. I need to cover it with love. My spouse doesn't need a coach. They need a cheerleader. And so I'm going to give this conflict the fruit of patience. I'm going to give this conflict the fruit of gentleness. I'm going to be so gentle this time that my spouse is going to think they're married to Jesus Jr. Guys, okay, so I'm gonna cover it with the fruit of God's Spirit. And here's why I know that you can do this. Because this is exactly what God has done for you. You've seen it in action. You've seen it with God doing for you. If you're a Christian, your faults and your sins have been covered by the blood of Jesus as he sacrificially died on the cross for your sins. God led the way in covering you. And he's now calling us to a higher level of loving. 1 John says, we can love because God first loved us. So I know you can do this because you've seen it done in your life. The Apostle Paul takes the same language from Proverbs. And in 1 Peter 4:8 says this, above all, love each other deeply because love covers over a multitude of sins. This is not just about relationships. This is the gospel. Like, God didn't cut you off when you were trouble. God didn't distance himself from you when you turned your back on him. No, what God did is God covered your sins with his love. Then he had the audacity to invade your inner being and take residency in your life through the power of the Holy Spirit to give you the presence and the power to meet others with this love. So when that person is late, when that person doesn't do what he or she promised to do, when they say something that comes off as offensive or awkward, and everything in your nature powers up, you get defensive and you want to counterattack and get even, you want to stir it up, that's when you remember the overwhelming love that God has shown you. And through his power in your life, you can extend that same love to others, extend a love that covers an offense. Essentially, if you forget everything I've talked about today, which you probably will, okay? Everything, I want you to remember just one line, here it is I want you to remember the cross before you cross them. Remember the cross before you cross them. This will be a game changer in your relationship. You want better relationships? Of course you do, okay? Remember the cross before you cross them. You remember the grace that God has shown you. Before you react with hatred that stirs up conflict, remember the cross. You've got that zinger in your mind, the showstopper, the mic drop comment that will just totally slay them. You remember the cross. You remember that you're a sinner covered by God's grace. And then you extend that same grace to that person you're supposed to love more dearly than anyone else. I'm not pretending this is easy. Okay, I live in the real world, but I do know from experience that the more I cover an offense with love, the bigger my heart grows to love. The more practice I get, the bigger my heart is. Marriage sanctifies us. Marriage, sanctification is the process of becoming holy. I am more holy today at 62 than I was at 22 because of my marriage to Kathy. Okay, I am more holy, but I want to say this. I'm also more happy. I'm also a lot more happier. See, because we're not talking about holiness at the expense of happiness. We're talking about happiness because holy was already there. See, you want happiness, then meet it with holiness. Some of you are wasting your whole life. You're chasing happiness. You find happiness where holy lives. So what that means is that in my life, when I'm humble, when I'm sorry, when I'm patient, when I'm forgiving, when I'm grace-filled, when I am showing the fruit of the Spirit in my relationship, I'm strengthening our us. And I can only do this because of God's power in my life.
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2: What a great example of how Christian marriages can and should be more successful because we have the Holy Spirit working in and through us. And I hope you found it to be encouraging for your own marriage today. And if not, if you feel like your marriage is in dire straits, don't lose heart. Please call us and let us come alongside you. We have caring Christian counselors who can give you a call back and listen to your concerns. And we also have our Hope Restored 4-day intensives with locations from coast to coast. Many attendees say it's like getting a year's worth of counseling in just a few days, and it's worth every minute. When we survey those couples 2 years later, 80% are still married, and many are still using the helpful principles that they learned at Hope Restored.
1: And Jim, as you know, Dina and I attended a Hope Restored intensive because we needed to kind of tune things up after some struggles. And we learned so much, and we've employed those tips day in, day out now for years.
2: Well, and that's the point. I had a couple the other day say they referred somebody to Hope Restored, and that's something you can do. If you know somebody at your church or in your circle of friends that are struggling in their marriage, refer them to Focus on the Family and Hope Restored. Mm-hmm. The couple they referred did well. It's been 6 or 8 months since they went, and their marriage is so much stronger. And there's scholarships available. There's just no reason to say no. We can help you, and we hope you will take us up on that. We'd also like to encourage your marriage with a free collection of audio downloads called Nurturing the Heart of Your Spouse. It will feature this program from Doug Fields with some extra content, plus Bible-based advice from Dan Seaborn, Dr. Ken Wilgus, Shanti Feldhahn, and Dr. Greg Smalley, and so much more. 6 hours of great content. And when you get in touch, please consider making a donation to Focus on the Family. 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
8: He's riding it, but what would it do? This is Network Indiana. I'm Ryan Hedrick. A state lawmaker in Indiana is working on legislation to legalize marijuana for medical use. Jarrett Lewis has the details.
9: Following the federal government's reclassification of medical marijuana last month, Republican State Senator Mike Bohachik says he started writing up legislation for next year that would legalize medical marijuana in Indiana. Bohachik says the proposed legislation would establish parameters for medical marijuana use, including a tax rate and distribution policy. His proposal would also update impairment laws and create training for police to identify marijuana-related impairment. Chair Lewis, Network Indiana.
8: Most of northern Indiana is under a frost advisory until 8 a.m. The National Weather Service says the advisory covers the area from LaPorte County to the Ohio line and from the Michigan border south to Allen County. Temperatures have dropped into the low to mid-30s with a light wind, which could allow frost to form. Diesel prices are trending higher now than regular gasoline in Indiana.
10: Diesel moving up, gasoline moving down, again, has more to do with specific units at refineries now that are impacting diesel production more than gasoline.
8: Gas Buddies' Patrick DeHaan says Indiana has been experiencing low gas prices for a few days, but that could change if various refineries in the Midwest don't fix the various issues they're dealing with. IndyCar is changing how drivers qualify for the Indy 500, and the new set up, they say, is easier to follow if you're not a race fan. Saturday now decides the back half of the starting lineup, spots 16 through 33. The quickest cars come back Sunday for three more rounds. The final 15, the top 12, and the Firestone Fast 6, which sets the pole. All of this lines up with the start of Indy 500 practice today. Gates open at 10 Eastern, and cars are on the track at noon. This is Network Indiana.
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16: Overnight, mostly clear with a low of 46. Today, sunny with a high of 77. Tonight, increasing clouds with a low of 58. Showers likely late. 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
17: America in the Morning continues. Here's AccuWeather.com meteorologist Matt Rindy with the forecast.
18: A cold front produced a few heavier showers and thunderstorms yesterday as it moves south, and it is going to settle across Florida today, and that will activate more shower and thunderstorm activity, especially during the afternoon. A few of the storms could turn gusty in the eastern parts of the state. And another system will be moving onshore in the northwest as we shift to the other side of the country. That will cause a few late-day thunderstorms over the Oregon Cascades, but it will become more active as the system comes closer to shore at night. Otherwise, the west is going to remain warm to hot today, even in the northwest. Highs will be in the 80s and 90s away from the coast, with 100s in the lower valleys of California and the desert southwest. A few places could even reach 110. That warmth will spread into the south central U.S. with mid and upper 90s in parts of Texas, Oklahoma, and South Kansas. Cooler conditions will remain in the Great Lakes into the northeast with highs in the 50s and 60s, and then warm into the 70s in the southeast. And the cooler weather in the north will be helped in part from a storm moving through the Great Lakes, a Clipper-type storm, and that will cause a few showers to start the day in northern Minnesota into Wisconsin and Iowa, with a steadier rain developing on the northern side from the upper peninsula of Michigan into northern lower Michigan. And as the front continues to move to the south and east, it's going to produce a few thunderstorms in parts of southeast Wisconsin, northern Illinois, northern Indiana, and continuing into northern Missouri. Conditions will allow for some stronger wind and hail in a couple of the storms. Rain and thunderstorms will continue to move south and east tonight from New York to Kentucky and even as far south as northeast Oklahoma into Arkansas. That's the nation's weather. I'm AccuWeather.com meteorologist Matt Rindy.
17: 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As the war with Iran continues, so do the increases in gas prices. Jim Roop reports President Trump is suggesting a possible short-term relief.
19: The president says he's looking at suspending the federal gas tax and assuring Americans there will be quick long-term relief as well.
20: Yeah, I'm going to reduce until the... Let me tell you, as soon as this is over with Iran, as soon as it's over, you're going to see... Gasoline and oil drop like a rock.
19: The comment comes as drivers continue to see the average per gallon price of petrol increase with the ever-stretching war. AAA is reporting the national average price for a gallon of self-serve unleaded regular as of yesterday, $4.52. That's up another 7 cents from a week ago. Energy Secretary Chris Wright over the weekend did not suggest rock-dropping speed in the reduction of gas prices when the war ends. For one, telling CBS's Face the Nation, there's no way of really knowing when the conflict will end.
21: Ending the Iran nuclear program is a tough challenge, as you're rightfully pointing out. Is there short-term dislocation from that? Absolutely. But we need to make that trade-off, or we have a long-term threat to peace in the region, long-term threat to energy supplies, long-term threat to Americans.
19: In California, where drivers are suffering the highest gas prices in the nation, on average $6.16 a gallon, Governor Gavin Newsom says he will not consider pausing the state's gas tax, claiming the high prices are the president's fault, calling Mr. Trump reckless.
0: as it relates to the war in Iran, period, full stop. And what they're trying to do is tell you and everybody else every single day, all these high-paid lobbyists and the folks that are paid by them are telling you somehow it's someone else's fault. It's Donald Trump's fault.
19: Georgia and Indiana have temporarily suspended their state's gas taxes. Georgia's tax suspension ends on May 19th, however. And there are calls in Florida by Democrat lawmakers there to suspend that gas tax. The federal gas tax adds about 18 cents per gallon. And for President Trump to suspend it, he'll need Congress to sign off on it. I'm Jim Roop.
17: California remains the state with the highest average for regular at $6.15 a gallon. Five other states, Washington State, Oregon, Nevada, Alaska, and Hawaii, are all averaging above $5. Oklahoma is the only state in the nation with gas averaging below $4 a gallon. As for the war with Iran, both Washington and Tehran remain at an impasse over how to end the hostilities. Correspondent John Gambrill reports that President Trump says Iran's response to his proposal to stop the war is a non-starter.
2: President Donald Trump will be traveling to China this week, and Iran is likely to be at the top of the agenda. Now, this is coming as the U.S. and Iran have basically gone back and forth and are now again at a diplomatic impasse over trying to cement the ceasefire in the Iran war. Now, the problem comes from basically the Iranians wanting things that the Americans aren't willing to give and vice versa. The Iranians are insisting that they want to see sanctions relief as well as a blockade by the Americans targeting their ships lifted. From the American side, they say they want to see Iran lift its chokehold on the Strait of Hormuz, that narrow mouth of the Persian Gulf, through which about 20% of all crude oil and natural gas passes. They also want to see Iran give up its nuclear program. That includes the highly enriched uranium that's believed to be buried in the country after earlier American strikes on atomic facilities there.
20: They did 2 days ago. They said, you're going to have to take it. We were going to go with them. But they changed their mind because they didn't put it in the paper. So when they sent us this document that we waited 4 days for, that should have taken 10 minutes to do, look, very simple. We get that. They guarantee no nuclear weapons for a very long period of time and a couple of other minor things, but they just can't get there. So they agree with us, and then they take it back.
2: This is coming at an impasse where we are seeing continued efforts by mediators in Egypt, Turkey, and Pakistan, trying to get the two sides together. But these difficulties and these challenges seem insurmountable at the moment, and we are seeing an uptick in attacks both in the Persian Gulf, targeting Gulf Arab countries, as well as ships in the region, as well as increased fire between Israel and the Lebanese militant group Hezbollah, which Iran backs. All these things together could be enough to tip this region back into open war.
17: John Gambrill reporting. The man charged with trying to kill President Trump at the White House Correspondents' Dinner has pleaded not guilty. Correspondent Clayton Neville reports that the attorney for the accused gunman is asking for key members of the prosecuting team to be removed from the case.
22: 31-year-old Cole Allen was seen on surveillance video storming through a security checkpoint armed at the Hilton Hotel in Washington, D.C., while President Trump was attending the White House Correspondents' Dinner there. He's said to have shot a federal officer who was wearing a bulletproof vest and wasn't seriously hurt. Allen was taken down and eventually taken into custody. His attorneys are trying to disqualify all the U.S. attorneys in D.C. from the case, claiming they're victims and witnesses because of their ties to the Trump administration, which investigators say was targeted in the attempted attack.
23: The facts make it very clear what this intent was.
22: U.S. Attorney Jeanne Pirro is Trump's top prosecutor.
23: You may recall that it was on March 2nd that the president indicated that he would be attending this public event at the Hilton. And on April 6th, that's when Cole Allen first made a hotel reservation at the Washington Hilton for 3 nights.
22: Allen's attorneys are also trying to remove Attorney General Todd Blanche from the case. The 31-year-old is charged with attempting to assassinate President Trump, assaulting a federal officer with a deadly weapon, and 2 gun counts. I'm Clayton Neville.
17: It's 17 till. When we return on America in the Morning, finals are underway and thousands of schools are racing to beat a cyber ransom deadline. After these messages.
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16: Overnight, mostly clear with a low of 46. Today, sunny with a high of 77. Tonight, increasing clouds with a low of 58. 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
17: It's 15 till. This is America in the Morning. I'm John Trout. The National Transportation Safety Board is gathering details on the Frontier Airlines evacuation after that plane hit a person who wandered onto the runway in Denver. Correspondent Julie Walker reports.
26: The NTSB investigating that Frontier plane incident in Denver, where authorities say the aircraft killed a person who breached the airport fence and got onto the runway Friday night. You hear the pilot on ATC.com.
27: South Frontier 4345, we're stopping on the runway. We just hit somebody. We have an engine fire.
26: The plane en route to L.A., the pilot aborting takeoff.
27: There was an individual walking across the runway.
26: One engine on the wing, seen in pictures, severely damaged, caught fire, causing smoke on the plane and an emergency evacuation.
28: We've got smoke in the aircraft. We're going to evacuate on the runway.
26: Passengers taking to social media to complain about the slow pace of that evacuation off the plane and down that inflatable slide. The NTSB looking into that as well. Denver Airport reports 12 injuries, 5 people went to the hospital. I'm Julie Walker.
17: A man opens fire on cars traveling on a busy road Monday afternoon near Harvard and MIT in Cambridge, Massachusetts. Sue Aller has an update.
29: Those are the sounds of gunfire in Cambridge, Massachusetts, home to Harvard and MIT, where authorities say an armed man opened fire near a busy, heavily traveled intersection. This witness told WCVB-TV Boston that once he realized what was happening, he jumped out of his car and hid in the bushes for safety.
30: Shooting randomly in the air, spraying cars, spraying everywhere, and people just started running. People got out of their cars and just started running the opposite way.
29: Investigators say 46-year-old Tyler Brown walked down the middle of Memorial Drive near River Street Monday afternoon, firing what prosecutors describe as 50 to 60 rounds. At least a dozen vehicles were hit by gunfire, and two men in separate cars suffered life-threatening injuries. Police engaged Brown in a shootout, striking him multiple times. He survived and is hospitalized under police custody, facing charges including armed assault with intent to murder. This woman told NBC 10 Boston, the area is usually safe.
31: This much danger doesn't happen in Cambridge that often, to my knowledge, and I've been in Cambridge a long time.
29: Police say the attack appears random and the investigation continues. I'm Sue Aller.
17: Women in America can keep accessing a widely used abortion pill, at least until Thursday. Washington correspondent Sagar Magani reports the Supreme Court has temporarily made the drug available, as it will soon rule on a lower court decision that blocked its use.
5: Women can keep getting a widely used abortion pill at least until Thursday. The Supreme Court has temporarily extended access to mifepristone while considering whether to let a federal appeals panel's restrictions on the pill take effect. Justice Samuel Alito's order means women seeking abortions can still get mifepristone at pharmacies or in the mail without seeing a doctor. It's the High Court's latest abortion controversy, 4 years after its conservative majority overturned Roe v. Wade, letting more than a dozen states effectively ban abortion outright. Sagar Magani, Washington.
17: The former mayor of Arcadia, California, is expected to plead guilty to being an agent for the Chinese government. The Department of Justice says Eileen Wang reached a plea deal after being accused of doing the bidding of the government in Beijing. The DOJ says that Wang received directives from Chinese officials to post content and other propaganda favorable to the Chinese leadership. She faces up to 10 years in prison when she's sentenced. America in the Morning continues. Cyber ransom has entered the classroom. A hacktivist group is holding the midterms hostage for more than 8,000 schools and universities, and the deadline is today. Here's the new old tech guy, Chuck Palm, with that story.
7: Right now, somewhere on the internet, a hacking crew called Shiny Hunters is running a stopwatch. They've notified a company called Instructure that the end of business today is their deadline. They're the company that runs Canvas, an online classroom that 30 million students log into every day. Over 8,000 schools from Georgetown, Columbia, Princeton, Kent State, Harvard, and Penn woke up last week to a ransom note where the Canvas login page used to be. Smack dab in the middle of finals week. Two attacks in 7 days. The first one on May 1st. Names, emails, student ID numbers all walked out the door. The second one, Shiny Hunters defaced login page itself and posted a public note saying that Instructure had ignored them, slapped on some, quote, security patches, and they were going to make them pay for it. That's right out of the new playbook. Quiet behind-the-scenes incident response is over. Now it's a televised countdown. And here's the part nobody in the school board is talking about. When one cloud vendor runs the back end for 8,000 campuses, your kid's final week sits on the company's uptime. That isn't a security problem. That's a single point of failure problem. And the patch for that one isn't a patch. It's a crisis response team. Follow the new old tech guy on X at Chuck Palm.
17: Tuesday Sports is in with America in the Morning's Robert Workman.
8: NBA playoffs, Oklahoma City continues to roll. The Thunder came back to drag the Lakers 115-110 last night, sweeping that series in four straight and earning a return to the West Final. LA led early, then OKC started the second quarter on a 17-0 run to take a double-digit lead. The Lakers chipped away after halftime, led again going into the fourth, and it went back and forth with LA up by one with 41 seconds left. But from there, they couldn't get a shot to fall. Shai Gilgeous-Alexander had 35. The Thunder now 8-0 this postseason as they try to repeat as champions. In the Eastern Conference semifinals, the Cavaliers got 43 from Donovan Mitchell, including a playoff record tying 39 in the second half, and peppered the Pistons 112-103 to tie things up at 2-2. The home team has won every game so far in that series. Stanley Cup playoffs, the Avalanche scored 4 in the third to whip the Wild and take a 3-1 lead back to Denver tomorrow night. Baseball, the Diamondbacks shut out the Rangers 1-0. Michael Soroka and three relievers combined on a four-hitter. Rays bounced the Blue Jays 8-5 for their 15th win in 17 games. Orioles rallied past the Yankees 3-2. Ryan Weathers held Baltimore hitless until the 7th. Adley Rutschman broke it up with a leadoff single. Then after a walk and a pitching change, Kobe Mayo blasted one out to left.
9: He threw me two in a row to start the at-bat, so I've seen it. I was happy to put a good swing on it and saw Bellinger kind of take two steps and look at it, and I knew right there it was going to be a homer. Good feeling.
8: Wins for the Guardians, Mariners, and Giants. That's Tuesday Sports.
17: Thank you, sir. Now 7 till... When we return on America in the Morning, home sales are cooling off during what's usually the hottest time of the year. After these messages.
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14: 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Today, sunny with a high of 77. Tonight, increasing clouds with a low of 58. 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
3: With WBIW News, I'm Jeff Wagoner. A search for a missing person ended Saturday with the arrest of 24-year-old Kason P. Hawkins of Bedford, who was found asleep and partially clothed inside Hatfield Elementary School. Authorities discovered broken windows and disarray in the building before locating Hawkins in the library, clothed in only a sweatshirt. He faces charges of burglary, residential entry, and public intoxication, and is currently held at the Lawrence County Jail. In Bloomington, several biology laboratories at Indiana University's Myers Hall have been closed at the direction of the U.S. Department of Agriculture. While the specific reason for the federal intervention has not been disclosed, university officials say they are cooperating fully to minimize research disruptions. Faculty will be notified once the six affected rooms are cleared to reopen. And local officials are clarifying leash laws for Lawrence County pet owners. While Bedford requires animals to be under physical control when off property, new provisions officially exempt community cats. These sterilized and ear-tipped cats are permitted under local trap, neuter, return programs as long as they do not create a public nuisance. Stay tuned for more news right after this.
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3: In Jackson County, a Seymour police sergeant is being credited with saving two lives during a dangerous water rescue. On Thursday, Sergeant Gabe Jordan noticed a distress call near Cypress Lake and arrived to find a pickup truck nearly submerged in rising floodwaters. Sergeant Jordan entered the waist-deep water to rescue the driver and then returned to carry a female passenger to safety through the strong current. Motorists are seeing a significant drop in prices at the pump this week. Following a state tax waiver on excise and use taxes, average gas prices in Indiana have fallen by 46 cents per gallon. According to Gas Buddy, the state average is now $4.36 per gallon, providing local drivers with temporary relief despite rising national trends. The Martin County Alliance for Economic Growth is looking for input from local entrepreneurs. The organization is seeking feedback to help shape a new business incubator initiative designed to support startups and small businesses in the region. Local business owners and aspiring entrepreneurs are encouraged to participate in a brief survey to identify what resources, such as office space or mentorship, are most needed to foster economic growth in the community. And a minimum security inmate is back in custody following a brief escape from the Edinburgh Correctional Facility. 33-year-old Montez Beach was recaptured by Department of Correction officers Friday morning near the facility grounds. Beach, who was serving a sentence for auto theft out of Hamilton County, reportedly walked away from the facility late Thursday night. Beach now faces additional felony charges for escape and will likely be moved to a higher security institution. For more on these stories and other local headlines, visit WBIW.com.
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17: 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Pino Baseball topped New Albany 7-1 in the first round of the Hoosier Hills Conference Tournament. Chase Reinders and Cam Gates slugged home runs for the Stars who advanced to host Jennings County in the semifinal round. Cutler Chasteen struck out 10 to earn the win on the mound. B&L Softball will host Seymour tonight, while B&L Girls Track will host the Hoosier Hills Conference meet. In the NBA playoffs, Cleveland stopped Detroit 112-103 to even that series at two games each. Donovan Mitchell had 43 points for the Cavaliers. In Major League Baseball, Cincinnati will start a series with Washington. The Chicago Cubs will visit Atlanta, and St. Louis will be on the road at the Athletics.
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10: Today, sunny with a high of 77. Tonight, increasing clouds with a low of 58. Showers likely late. Tomorrow, showers likely early, then sunny with a high of 73. 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
16: Money back in your pocket. Good morning. I'm Gordon Deal, along with Nicole Murray on this Tuesday, May 12th. Glad you could join us. Here's what's up this hour.
18: President Trump is in favor of suspending the federal gas tax to provide relief at the pump, but the next move is up to Congress.
16: Prospects for peace between the U.S. and Iran continue to falter. Hear the latest rhetoric from Washington and Tehran.
18: The stage is set for Alabama to get rid of one of two mostly black congressional districts after a new Supreme Court decision.
16: And the price of the so-called millennial daughter tax for those in the sandwich generation.
19: People are having kids older and older, so when you look at the sandwich generation, you know, generations are just further apart, right? So you have parents who are also getting squeezed dealing with elderly parents, and they still have kids at home, or maybe they're helping pay for college or teenagers. So they're sort of getting it from all sides, really squeezed on that.
16: Katie Notopoulos at Business Insider on millennial and Gen Z daughters losing wages, time, and savings as they care for aging parents. Still little reason for optimism for peace between the U.S. and Iran after President Trump said a five-week-old ceasefire was on life support as Tehran rejected a U.S. proposal to end the conflict. A list of demands from Iran was described by Trump yesterday as garbage. Iran has called for an end to the war on all fronts, emphasized its sovereignty over the Strait of Hormuz, and demanded an end to the U.S. naval blockade of its ports. Washington proposed an end to fighting before starting talks on more contentious issues, including Iran's nuclear program.
20: A lot of people said, well, does he have a plan? Yeah, of course they do. I have the best plan ever. I mean, Iran has been defeated militarily, totally. They have a little left. They probably built up during this period of time. We'll knock that out in about a day.
16: Brent crude oil futures, meanwhile, continue to rally, now at around $107 a barrel. Disruption caused by the near closure of the Strait of Hormuz has forced oil producers to cut exports, and a Reuters survey finds OPEC oil output dropped further in April to the lowest in more than two decades. With the national average for a gallon of gas at $4.50, President Trump says he supports suspending the federal gasoline tax, which is 18.4 cents per gallon. Waiving the tax requires action from Congress, which is controlled by Trump's fellow Republicans. Asked how long he would suspend the tax, Trump said, till it's appropriate.
20: Let me tell you, as soon as this is over with Iran, as soon as it's over, you're going to see gasoline and oil drop like a rock.
16: Senate Majority Leader John Thune yesterday was noncommittal about a gas tax freeze, arguing the best way to get gas prices to fall is to reopen the Strait of Hormuz, and noted the taxes support road repairs. There are also fuel taxes at the state level, with Indiana, Kentucky, and Georgia moving to make cuts to give consumers some relief at the pump. In March, some Democrats, including Arizona Senator Mark Kelly, first proposed suspending the tax, which generates about $2.5 billion per month in road funding.

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4: 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Artificial intelligence has become a tool for distortion. Greg Ipp, chief economics commentator at the Wall Street Journal, says it makes growth look better and the job market look worse. He says maybe an AI investment bust wouldn't hurt so much after all. Greg, explain the distortion.
5: Well, I think that AI, so much money is being spent on AI that it's like blowing up a lot of the numbers on GDP. It's making profits look really strong. It's why the stock market's hitting new records in spite of the fact that oil is around $100 a barrel. And I think it distorts things because it makes us think the economy is doing a lot better than it is. But in other ways, it's also making people gloomier than they really should be, for example, about the job market. But starting off with just one example, and that's GDP. So in the first quarter, the economy grew 2%, which is a pretty good rate.

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1: With WBIW News, I'm Jeff Wagoner. A 60-year-old Seymour man is facing three counts of attempted murder following a series of violent threats against a local financial institution. Fred W. Heckman was arrested Friday after an investigation revealed he had taken a substantial step toward killing several people, including current and former employees. Heckman faces a total of seven felony counts. In Bloomington, city leaders are considering a new ordinance to improve pedestrian safety during the winter months. The proposal would mandate that property owners clear snow and ice from public sidewalks adjacent to their homes within 24 hours of a storm. While intended to ensure accessibility for all residents, the council is also exploring grant programs to assist seniors and low-income homeowners who may struggle with the physical or financial demands of the rule. Bedford is preparing for a landmark celebration for America's 250th birthday. Bedford Revitalization, Inc. announced the Limestone Heritage Festival Parade will move to July 4th in 2026 to mark the national semi-quincentennial. Organizers are planning a massive display of local history with applications currently available. Stay tuned for more news right after this.
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1: In Mitchell, a 20-year-old man is behind bars following a runaway juvenile investigation. Raven W. Galeo faces felony charges of sexual misconduct with a minor and contributing to the delinquency of a minor. According to the Mitchell Police Department, the investigation revealed digital messages and a recording where Galeo allegedly admitted to the encounter with a 15-year-old girl. Galeo was arrested Friday and was housed in the Lawrence County Jail. He is scheduled to appear in Lawrence Superior Court 2 for an initial hearing. In state news, Governor Mike Braun has signed legislation to bolster long-term care for Indiana's seniors. The new law increases funding and support for home-based services, allowing more Hoosiers to receive professional care in their own residences. Supporters say the measure is a vital step toward making health care more affordable and accessible for the state's growing senior population. Turning to Martin County, local leaders are looking for ways to spark economic growth. The Martin County Alliance is surveying local entrepreneurs to gauge interest in a new business incubator. The initiative would provide shared office space and mentorship for startups. Residents and small business owners are encouraged to provide feedback through Alliance's website to help secure future grant funding. And finally, the Olytic Church of Christ is inviting the public to a special gospel meeting later this month. Running from May 15th through the 17th, the event will feature guest speakers and spiritual fellowship. Services are open to all community members, and further schedule details can be found on the church's community board. For more on these stories and other local headlines, visit WBIW.com.
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6: Thanks for spending time with us. Welcome into Tuesday, May 12th. Gordon Deal with Nicole Murray. Some of our top stories and headlines. Trump calls Iran's counterproposal to end the conflict garbage. The White House supports suspending the federal gas tax, but it's now up to Congress to do it. Supreme Court backs Alabama's effort to redraw congressional districts ahead of the midterms in November. A lawsuit claims OpenAI helped plan a mass shooting at Florida State University last year through ChatGPT. A redesign at Venmo will include the settings defaulting to only showing your posts to friends. and the Little League umpire going viral in Southern California for his unique efforts to make the right call. That story in about 20 minutes. A mix of actual costs, lost wages, and missed retirement contributions can cost daughters caring for their parents nearly $300,000. Here's Katie Notopoulos, senior correspondent at Business Insider. Katie, this story has gained a lot of traction.
7: So one of my colleagues, Maria Kelly Kordaki, had written an article about how there is this huge economic impact that millennial and often a lot of Gen X daughters are currently taking on dealing with aging parents. And what she found was that there's approximately a $300,000 lifetime, what we're calling a tax, on daughters for having to deal with this. And the way that she was looking at this and calculating, it's not that elder care costs on average $300,000, which many of you probably know. It is very expensive, yes. But what it was really looking at is also what kinds of costs people have to give up in order to care for an aging parent. Whether that's they have to move cities to move back home with them, have them move in with them, maybe pass up on a promotion or a career opportunity. Maybe they have to take off a couple years from work. And not only are they losing wages during those times, but they're also not contributing to their own retirement. They're not getting Social Security, things like that. So when they become older, they're going to be paying on their, you know, retirement years too.
6: How did we get here? Like, we've always had old people in our lives, right? I mean, what's different?
7: Well, that's a great question. I mean, there are a couple of things. So one, people are just living longer than they were before, right? And that's, you know, generally a good thing, right? Like, we want people to have long and healthy lives. And yes, it's true that historically people have always cared for their parents, you know, multi-generational households, things like that. But there's a few factors that are going into what's making that a little different than it has been in the past. One is women work more than they did in the past,
6: yes.
7: Right? A lot of women are not, you know, able to, they're busy. You know, they have careers that they are now having to give up or take breaks from in order to do the kind of caregiving that maybe they didn't have to take a career break in the past. Also, there's a bigger, people are having kids older and older. So when you look at the sandwich generation, you know, they, you know, the generations are just further apart, right? So you have parents who are also getting squeezed dealing with elderly parents, and they still have kids at home, or maybe they're helping pay for college or teenagers. So they're sort of getting it from all sides, really squeezed on that.
6: Yeah. We're speaking with Katie Notopoulos, senior correspondent at Business Insider. The story is a deep one. It's called The Millennial Daughter Tax is Terrifying. I guess the issue, too, here is I don't know that we see a way out, right? Are there solutions here?
7: That's a great question. I mean, yes and no. I think from what I heard from people, because when we did this story, we got tons and tons of feedback from people who were saying, this is, I'm living this. This is my experience.
6: Yeah.
7: This is happening to me, because it's happening all over the place. You know, one thing that we're really seeing over again, and this is why we're calling it the daughter tax, is that it does tend to fall in families to the daughter and not the son. Sometimes you'll even have women taking care of their in-laws. And I think a big thing is between siblings and even between parents and children is have these conversations early about what are we going to do when you can't be in your home anymore? What are we going to do when you're older? What's the plan for, you know, your aging? I think a lot of people are reluctant to have those conversations early. And then by the time they have to happen, it becomes a really fraught thing. So, you know, people can't, you know, you can't prevent someone from getting sick or needing care. We can't really change the costs of this. Unfortunately, they are very, very high, and Medicare and Medicaid doesn't cover all of it.
6: Mm-hmm.
7: But you can sort of plan ahead a little bit to make some of the emotional difficulties a little easier.
6: Explain some of the statistics coming out of this type of story.
7: So one of the things that we were seeing is that in terms of daughters, it's about 61% of caregivers for aging people are daughters or a female family member. And statistically, we just know also when it comes to any sort of caregiving, it's how much higher women percentage. But we're also seeing that it was about $295,000was the sort of lifetime cost of doing this.
6: Thanks, Katie. Katie Notopoulos, senior correspondent at Business Insider. 20 minutes now in front of the hour on This Morning, America's First News. Coming up next, what police in Michigan found during a strip search of a woman accused of stealing from a liquor store.
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16: 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Pino Baseball topped New Albany 7-1 in the first round of the Hoosier Hills Conference Tournament. Chase Reinders and Cam Gates slugged home runs for the Stars, who advanced to host Jennings County in the semifinal round. Cutler Chastain struck out 10 to earn the win on the mound. Pino Softball will host Seymour tonight, while B&L Girls Track will host the Hoosier Hills Conference meet. In the NBA playoffs, Cleveland stopped Detroit 112-103 to even that series at 2 games each. Donovan Mitchell had 43 points for the Cavaliers. In Major League Baseball, Cincinnati will start a series with Washington. The Chicago Cubs will visit Atlanta, and St. Louis will be on the road at the Athletics.
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0: Thanks for spending time with us. Welcome into Tuesday. It is time now for the Mic Drop with this morning's Mike Gavin.
1: Good morning. Well, in a very strange coincidence, we have two different stories about people using their bodies to steal things unsuccessfully. Let's start in Michigan, where a Traverse City woman has been accused of stealing alcohol, first by drinking it in a store, then by hiding it in her body cavity. Police say this happened over the weekend when they were first called in to deal with a 48-year-old accused of drinking a bottle of alcohol in a store around 9 a.m. The next day, police say the woman went back to the same store and allegedly took a bottle of Chardonnay. Employees stopped her but couldn't find the bottle of wine. Police arrested the woman and found the bottle during a cavity search. The woman's being charged with two counts of retail fraud, one count of smuggling, and one charge of trespassing.
0: Huh. So I just want to try to figure out then.
1: Yeah.
0: Because, you know, these questions need to be asked.
1: Uh-huh.
0: First of all, the bottle they found, like the little Sutter Home thing that it might be like, you know, the 9-ounce pour in a restaurant.
1: Right.
0: Or we talk about the 750 milliliter bottle, which is like the standard bottle you'd buy in a liquor store.
1: Yeah.
0: Do we know this, Mike?
1: Yeah, we don't know.
0: We don't know. Okay. So my follow up question is then, do we know which cavity? Is that,
1: yeah.
0: I have a loose translation of cavity.
1: Yeah.
0: Right. There could be the reproductive organ cavity.
1: Right.
0: There could be the waste, excretion.
1: Sure.
0: Cavity.
1: Yes.
0: Yeah.
1: Yes. The cavity was not specified by police, as far as I can tell. So we're really left it up to our imagination.
0: Yeah.
1: And to sort of figure, again, the size of said bottle and, and how it might fit in said cavity.
0: Yeah. And then I don't know, how this process unfolded, actually.
1: Right. Like, was it like right in the middle of the store?
0: Right.
1: Were there other customers around? Did they have to go to a private area?
0: Right.
1: Yeah. How exactly does this go down?
0: Were you specifically like in the Chardonnay aisle?
1: Yeah.
0: And grab this particular bottle, or perhaps you were in the Cabernet aisle?
1: Yes.
0: And just dropped your pants right there, and then.
1: Yeah.
0: Inserted the bottle. I don't. There's many questions here.
1: Yeah, we have not seen the body camera footage from this, but that could be extremely interesting.
0: Or perhaps surveillance footage.
1: Yeah.
0: From the store itself.
1: Yeah. Although seemingly being kept under lock and key, at least at this point.
0: Yeah. I'm not sure even I need to see that.
1: No?
0: I mean, it's one thing to talk about it. I'm not sure we need to see that. Now that I think about it.
1: If you want your questions answered, you got to go to the source.
0: They won't let the authorities go through that.
1: And this is actually a follow-up to a story that made news last year. Remember the guy who authorities say stole a bunch of high-end jewelry in Florida last spring? He ran out of the store with the items, and when police caught up to him, swallowed two sets of Tiffany diamond earrings worth over $700,000. It was quite the ordeal, which lasted nearly 2 weeks as police monitored the man's bowel movements, ready to pounce when the jewels made their appearance, which they finally did. The news this week is that the case is moving through the court system and the man has rejected a plea deal and decided to represent himself in a trial. A tall order since he's facing up to 30 years for robbery and possibly up to life for grand theft.
0: Wow.
1: As Fox News pointed out, on one hand, it might not be wise to take this on alone. On the other hand, you don't want a lawyer trying to explain how stolen earrings ended up in your poop.
0: Mm.
1: If anyone is going to do that, it should be you, right?
0: I guess.
1: I mean, you know.
0: You made the mess, so to speak.
1: Yeah, right.
0: Yeah.
1: You made the mess, now you need to clean up the mess.
0: How about, though, the police that are assigned to monitor the man's bowel movements? Like, how does that come up? You know, I envision, like, the police meeting at the beginning of the shift. Gavin.
1: Yeah.
0: Yes, Sergeant. You're on a bowel movement monitoring today.
1: Yeah.
0: Thank you, Desk Sergeant. Yeah, right?
1: I'm not sure if that's really good duty to have or if that's bad duty to have.
0: Well played. 13 minutes now in front of the hour.
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13: 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Today, sunny with a high of 77. Tonight, increasing clouds with a low of 58. Showers likely late. Tomorrow, showers likely early, then sunny with a high of 73. 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
14: No fear, just facts. This is America's First News, This Morning with Gordon Deal.
0: Glad you're with us. Rising gas prices are pushing some Americans to opt for electric vehicles when renting cars. USA Today looked at the pros and cons of renting an EV. The pros, certainly cost savings. CarRentalLab.com says EVs often have lower operational costs. They can also be offered at discounts sometimes as rental companies try to incentivize customers to opt for underutilized vehicles in their fleets. There's also the innovative technology, the smooth and quiet ride, the cons of renting an EV, learning how to charge it at different types of charging stations and what charge adapters it has. Also, some EVs don't come with spare tires or donuts. Plus, charging an EV takes much longer than filling up a gas tank on a traditional car. 8 minutes now in front of the hour on This Morning. Once again, here's Nicole Murray.
15: And now, the three big things you need to know. Number one.
16: Hopes for a peace deal with Iran are fading after President Trump said the ceasefire with Tehran is, quote, on life support. Pennsylvania Senator Dave McCormick says Iran must adhere to demands to make a deal.
17: Until they give up the nuclear weapons and any path to a nuclear weapon, I don't think there's going to be a deal.
16: Crude oil futures rose after Trump's remarks, with prices up by at least 2% this morning.
15: Number two.
16: President Trump says he supports suspending the federal gasoline tax, responding to a surge in fuel prices driven by the Iran war. Missouri Senator Josh Hawley.
18: I think the president is 100% right. We ought to suspend the gas tax. We ought to do diesel as well. Why wouldn't we take the opportunity to give working people some relief?
16: Any effort to suspend the gas tax would require congressional approval. Meanwhile, AAA data says the national average is $4.50 per gallon.
15: Number three.
16: At least 18 people are under observation at two of the nation's top medical centers in Omaha, Nebraska, and Atlanta, Georgia, after being potentially exposed to hantavirus aboard the cruise ship at the center of the outbreak. Nebraska Governor Jim Pillen to the passengers in quarantine.
19: We know it's been very difficult for you in an arduous journey, one that will keep you away from your friends and your loved ones a little while longer, but you can be assured the medical staff at UNMC are highly trained and compassionate.
16: WHO officials say one patient in Nebraska has tested positive but is asymptomatic. One patient in Atlanta is showing symptoms, but officials have not confirmed whether they tested positive for the virus. An actor best known for his appearance on How I Met Your Mother has been found guilty of attempted murder after stabbing and sexually assaulting his ex-girlfriend. Nick Pasquale was first charged in 2024. White House officials say President Trump has invited executives, including Tesla's Elon Musk, Apple's Tim Cook, and Boeing's Kelly Ortberg to join his trip to China this week. Trump and Chinese President Xi Jinping are expected to discuss trade, artificial intelligence, export controls, Taiwan, and the Iran war. Where do you plan on going this summer? According to 4 in 10 Americans, they will not be taking a single trip this summer because things are too expensive.
0: Yeah, see why.
16: Yeah, between gas, even just like the day trip for like a beach.
0: Yeah.
16: A day trip to the beach is too expensive because of everything with the parking and whatnot.
0: Airline tickets.
16: Oh, my gosh. Yeah. Impossible.
0: Spirit Airlines is out of the mix now. Oh, right. Airline tickets are going up. Yep.
16: To the backyard we go.
0: That's right. Right to the beer fridge.
16: Woo-hoo.
0: 6 minutes now in front of the hour.
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6: With WBIW News, I'm Jeff Wagoner. A 37-year-old Mitchell man is in custody after authorities say he repeatedly stalked his ex-wife and looked through her windows. Timothy J.P. Bowden was arrested after surveillance footage allegedly captured him peering into a bedroom window late at night. Bowden, who had been officially trespassed from the property since December, now faces charges of stalking, voyeurism, and criminal trespass. He was taken to the Lawrence County Jail. In local agriculture, Congresswoman Erin Houchin visited Gauk Farms and Poet Bioprocessing this week to push for the year-round sale of E15 fuel. Houchin emphasized that the upcoming farm bill must support biofuel producers to help lower costs at the pump. She noted that expanding access to higher ethanol blends provides much-needed economic stability for Indiana corn growers. Finally, the Martin County Alliance for Economic Growth is asking for community input to help shape a new business incubator. A survey is currently open for residents and entrepreneurs to identify what resources, like shared workspace or mentorship, are needed to help local startups thrive. Feedback from the survey will be used to secure future state grants for the project. Stay tuned for more news right after this.
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6: In local law enforcement news, a Bedford man faces felony charges for failing to comply with sex offender registration requirements. 54-year-old Roosevelt F. Hawthorne Jr. is accused of failing to update his state identification card and failing to report a change in employment within the mandatory 72-hour window. According to the Lawrence County Sheriff's Office, Hawthorne has a prior conviction for similar registration violations. Meanwhile, the Indiana University class of 2026 celebrated a historic milestone this past weekend. Over 9,000 graduates gathered at Memorial Stadium in Bloomington for a record-breaking commencement ceremony. President Pamela Whitten praised the class for their resilience throughout a college career shaped by global challenges.
9: Indiana gas prices have plummeted following a state-authorized tax waiver. Drivers are seeing an average drop of 46 cents per gallon after the temporary suspension of excise and use taxes. According to Gas Buddy, the Indiana average now sits at $4.36 per gallon. While the relief is welcome, analysts suggest global market shifts could cause prices to fluctuate again before the end of the month. And finally, local seniors are invited to the 2026 WBIW Senior Fair coming up on Wednesday, May 20th. The event, presented by Vertical Home Health, will be held at the Sherwood Oaks Christian Church in Bedford from 8 a.m. to 1 p.m. Attendees can enjoy over 50 vendors, free health screenings, and a complimentary lunch provided by Stonebridge Health Campus starting at noon. For more on these stories and other local headlines, visit WBIW.com.
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11: 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You know, baseball topped New Albany 7-1 in the first round of the Hoosier Hills Conference Tournament. Chase Reinders and Cam Gates slugged home runs for the Stars, who advanced to host Jennings County in the semifinal round. Cutler Chastain struck out 10 to earn the win on the mound. BNL Softball will host Seymour tonight, while BNL Girls Track will host the Hoosier Hills Conference meet. In the NBA playoffs, Cleveland stopped Detroit 112-103 to even that series at two games each. Donovan Mitchell had 43 points for the Cavaliers. In Major League Baseball, Cincinnati will start a series with Washington. The Chicago Cubs will visit Atlanta, and St. Louis will be on the road at the Athletics.
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14: 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Today, sunny with a high of 77. Tonight, increasing clouds with a low of 58. Showers likely late. Tomorrow, showers likely early, then sunny with a high of 73. 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
15: Has created an opening for Alabama to eliminate one of two largely black congressional districts.
16: And the monthly bills for artificial intelligence at some companies are so high that it may be cheaper to bring back humans.
17: The AI revolution is real, but many companies are discovering at this point that replacing human labor is far more expensive and complex than they initially believed. Many companies are realizing that AI infrastructure itself is extraordinarily expensive.
16: HR consultant Dante King on companies spending more than $100,000 a month on AI. Peace prospects are dimming between the U.S. and Iran after President Trump said a five-week-old ceasefire was on life support as Tehran rejected a U.S. proposal to end the conflict. A list of demands from Iran was described by Trump yesterday as garbage. Iran has called for an end to the war on all fronts, including Lebanon, where Israel is fighting Hezbollah terrorists funded by Iran. Tehran also emphasized its sovereignty over the Strait of Hormuz, demanded war reparations, and an end to the U.S. naval blockade of its ports.
18: It's unbelievably weak, I would say. I would call it the weakest right now. After reading a piece of garbage they sent us, I didn't even finish reading it.
16: Washington
18: said, I'm not going to waste my time reading it.
16: Washington proposed an end to fighting before starting talks on more contentious issues, including Iran's nuclear program. Brent crude oil futures continue to rally, now at around $106 a barrel. Trump is expected to encourage China to pressure Iran into making a deal this week. China is the world's biggest buyer of Iranian oil. With the national average for a gallon of gas at $4.50, President Trump says he supports suspending the federal gasoline tax, which is 18.4 cents per gallon. Waiving the tax requires action from Congress, which is controlled by Trump's fellow Republicans. Asked how long he would suspend the tax, Trump said in the Oval Office, till it's appropriate. Missouri Senator Josh Hawley said he's introducing legislation to suspend the gas tax and the 24.4 cent diesel tax for 90 days.
13: I think the president is 100% right. We ought to suspend the gas tax. We ought to do diesel as well. Why wouldn't we take the opportunity to give working people some relief?
16: Gas prices have risen since the war began February 28th, and as Iran effectively keeps closed the Strait of Hormuz, a vital waterway through which 20% of the world's oil typically passes. AAA says gasoline prices are at their highest since 2022, when the average peaked at $5.01. The gas tax, by the way, generates about $2.5 billion a month in road funding. The Supreme Court has opened the door for Alabama to put in place a new House map ahead of this November's midterm elections. We get more from this morning's Mike Gavin.
19: The nation's highest court yesterday set aside lower court rulings that had blocked the state from using the map drawn by Republicans 3 years ago, which contained one majority black district. The Supreme Court sent the cases back to the lower court for further proceedings in light of its landmark ruling last month regarding the Voting Rights Act. Anticipating a court reversal, Alabama recently enacted a law allowing it to void the results of next Wednesday's primary for some congressional districts and instead hold a new primary under the revised district boundaries.

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1: With WBIW News, I'm Jeff Wagoner. A search for a missing person ended Saturday with the arrest of 24-year-old Kason P. Hawkins of Bedford, who was found asleep and partially clothed inside Hatfield Elementary School. Authorities discovered broken windows and disarray in the building before locating Hawkins in the library, clothed in only a sweatshirt. He faces charges of burglary, residential entry, and public intoxication, and is currently held at the Lawrence County Jail. In Bloomington, several biology laboratories at Indiana University's Myers Hall have been closed at the direction of the U.S. Department of Agriculture. While the specific reason for the federal intervention has not been disclosed, university officials say they are cooperating fully to minimize research disruptions. Faculty will be notified once the six affected rooms are cleared to reopen. And local officials are clarifying leash laws for Lawrence County pet owners. While Bedford requires animals to be under physical control when off property, new provisions officially exempt community cats. These sterilized and ear-tipped cats are permitted under local trap, neuter, return programs as long as they do not create a public nuisance. Stay tuned for more news right after this.
2: In the Andy Griffith episode, Stranger in Town, Ed Sawyer had heard so much about Mayberry that he decided to make it his hometown. This is Phil Thorne, and along with my wife Amy, we own Ferguson Lee Chapel. Bedford really is our hometown. Since 1908, the Thorne family has continually been in business in the Bedford area. Ferguson Lee really is your hometown funeral home and wants to show your family the compassion, dignity, and respect it deserves. Let Ferguson Lee Chapel be your family's funeral home.
1: In Jackson County, a Seymour police sergeant is being credited with saving two lives during a dangerous water rescue. On Thursday, Sergeant Gabe Jordan noticed a distress call near Cypress Lake and arrived to find a pickup truck nearly submerged in rising floodwaters. Sergeant Jordan entered the waist-deep water to rescue the driver and then returned to carry a female passenger to safety through the strong current. Motorists are seeing a significant drop in prices at the pump this week. Following a state tax waiver on excise and use taxes, average gas prices in Indiana have fallen by 46 cents per gallon. According to Gas Buddy, the state average is now $4.36 per gallon, providing local drivers with temporary relief despite rising national trends. The Martin County Alliance for Economic Growth is looking for input from local entrepreneurs. The organization is seeking feedback to help shape a new business incubator initiative designed to support startups and small businesses in the region. Local business owners and aspiring entrepreneurs are encouraged to participate in a brief survey to identify what resources, such as office space or mentorship, are most needed to foster economic growth in the community. And a minimum security inmate is back in custody following a brief escape from the Edinburgh Correctional Facility. 33-year-old Montez Beach was recaptured by Department of Correction officers Friday morning near the facility grounds. Beach, who was serving a sentence for auto theft out of Hamilton County, reportedly walked away from the facility late Thursday night. Beach now faces additional felony charges for escape and will likely be moved to a higher security institution. For more on these stories and other local headlines, visit WBIW.com.
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6: Thanks for being with us. Some of our top stories and headlines this morning. On this Tuesday, May 12th, Trump calls Iran's counterproposal to end the conflict garbage. The White House supports suspending the federal gas tax. Now it's up to Congress. Supreme Court backs Alabama's effort to redraw congressional districts ahead of the midterms. Public health officials in California are monitoring four people exposed to the hantavirus. House Ethics Committee investigating allegations against Florida Republican Corey Mills, including domestic violence. And the Colorado firefighter who traveled hundreds of miles to see a special college graduation in Arizona. That story in about 20 minutes. 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You might forgive some laid-off workers for saying, "How do you like me now?" Some companies are paying north of $100,000 a month for the AI known as Claude. AI bills at some companies are now running so high that human labor may actually be cheaper than the tech that was supposed to automate jobs. Here's Dante King, HR management consultants in the Bay Area. Dante, what's trending?
7: All right, so the AI revolution is real, but many companies are discovering at this point that replacing human labor is far more expensive and complex than they initially believe. I think for the past 2 years, we've heard nonstop that AI would dramatically reduce labor costs and replace large portions of the workforce. But now we're seeing a second phase of the conversation emerge where many companies are realizing that AI infrastructure itself is extraordinarily expensive.
6: Boy, I saw at least one note here talked about maybe an invoice for using Claude that totals $113,000 a month. How do we get to that figure?
7: That's right. Between compute costs, licensing fees, implementation, cybersecurity, legal review, and constant model updates, some organizations are discovering that these costs are astronomical. And so they're now discovering and reconsidering a human labor force that may actually be more efficient and sustainable in certain areas.
6: Boy, so it's not just as simple as telling employees to use AI on their laptops to solve a problem. This strikes me as far beyond that.
7: For sure. Because to your point, this article points out, you know, $113,000 a month in Claude bills. There's, again, NVIDIA compute costs, Uber blowing through, they blew through their budget. And so it's much more complex and involved than what these companies or the leaders of these companies originally realized.
6: Boy, so now what, Dante?
7: Well, again, you know, human labor is more flexible than AI. Human workers can adapt, improvise, build relationships, make ethical judgments, and pivot quickly in ways that AI still struggles with. So, you know, a skilled employee solves multiple business problems simultaneously. AI systems usually solve only very specific tasks. And I think that we will see somewhat of a halt or a reversion on, you know, companies that have laid off some of their labor force, people maybe reposting and rehiring more of a human labor workforce than we've seen within the last 6 months or a year.
6: Wow. We're speaking with Dante King, HR management consultants based in the Bay Area, and we're talking about the soaring cost of AI. So I think you hinted at it there, but are we getting to a point where companies may decide to dump some of those AI costs in favor of perhaps a little human inefficiency?
7: Certainly, because it's proven very expensive. A lot of hidden costs with AI include, you know, hallucinations and inaccuracies, legal liability. And I'll go back to that. There was a company recently whose AI system wiped out their entire database because they misinterpreted the prompt. So it wiped out their entire coding structure. Luckily, they were able to get it back based on a previous update that had occurred several months prior. But, I mean, the risks of AI, its flaws, it's not been wholly vetted. And so I think we will see companies going back to you know, hiring and recruiting human capital.
6: So is AI still improving in such a way that at some point it might really dominate?
7: I think that it's a technology that needs to be managed in ways that don't over, you know, embellish its capability.
6: Okay.
7: Or, you know, that it's not relied upon so heavily that it doesn't you know, leave contemplation or room for its flaws. It definitely has some flaws. It's a technology.
6: Thanks, Dante. Dante King, HR management consultant based in the Bay Area. If you've missed anything from today's show, by the way, you can stream or download the podcast. It's available every day on Apple, Google, Spotify, wherever you get your podcasts. All you have to do is search for This Morning with Gordon Deal. 20 minutes now in front of the hour on This Morning, America's First News. Coming up next, when AI violates work-life boundaries.
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16: For WBIW Sports, I'm Justin Soakland. Pino Baseball topped New Albany 7-1 in the first round of the Hoosier Hills Conference Tournament. Chase Reinders and Cam Gates slugged home runs for the Stars, who advanced to host Jennings County in the semifinal round. Cutler Chastain struck out 10 to earn the win on the mound. Pino Softball will host Seymour tonight, while B&L Girls Track will host the Hoosier Hills Conference meet. In the NBA playoffs, Cleveland stopped Detroit 112-103 to even that series at 2 games each. Donovan Mitchell had 43 points for the Cavaliers. In Major League Baseball, Cincinnati will start a series with Washington. The Chicago Cubs will visit Atlanta, and St. Louis will be on the road at the Athletics.
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0: Thanks for joining us. More than two decades after helping deliver a baby during an emergency call, a retired firefighter traveled 800 miles to watch that same little girl graduate college. SunnySkies.com says when Chloe Huddle walked across the stage at Grand Canyon University in Phoenix Friday to receive her degree in educational studies, one of her loudest supporters was Alan Kent, the retired Colorado Springs firefighter who helped bring her into the world 22 years earlier. All those years ago, Kent sprinted to the upstairs of the home to help with the birth, and he became the first person to hold baby Chloe. Chloe's story became something special after her mother returned to the fire station with her newborn daughter to say thank you, which led to a pact. Chloe would celebrate birthdays at that fire station, and Kent promised he'd show up for the major milestones in her life, and he meant it. By the way, Chloe is getting married this summer, and Kent will be there as well. For Nicole Murray and Mike Gavin, I'm Gordon Deal. 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
1: If you're raising a strong-willed child, you're not alone. 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Quick reminder, families who share dinner weekly reduces their child's chance of substance use. Learn more about the next class by calling Katie Messman at 812-275-5754.
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9: In Mitchell, a 20-year-old man is behind bars following a runaway juvenile investigation. Raven W. Galeo faces felony charges of sexual misconduct with a minor and contributing to the delinquency of a minor. According to the Mitchell Police Department, the investigation revealed digital messages and a recording where Galeo allegedly admitted to the encounter with a 15-year-old girl. Galeo was arrested Friday and was housed in the Lawrence County Jail. He is scheduled to appear in Lawrence Superior Court 2 for an initial hearing. In state news, Governor Mike Braun has signed legislation to bolster long-term care for Indiana's seniors. The new law increases funding and support for home-based services, allowing more Hoosiers to receive professional care in their own residences. Supporters say the measure is a vital step toward making health care more affordable and accessible for the state's growing senior population. Turning to Martin County, local leaders are looking for ways to spark economic growth. The Martin County Alliance is surveying local entrepreneurs to gauge interest in a new business incubator. The initiative would provide shared office space and mentorship for startups. Residents and small business owners are encouraged to provide feedback through Alliance's website to help secure future grant funding. And finally, the Olytic Church of Christ is inviting the public to a special gospel meeting later this month. Running from May 15th through the 17th, the event will feature guest speakers and spiritual fellowship. Services are open to all community members, and further schedule details can be found on the church's community board. For more on these stories and other local headlines, visit WBIW.com.
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9: In Mitchell, a 20-year-old man is behind bars following a runaway juvenile investigation. Raven W. Galeo faces felony charges of sexual misconduct with a minor and contributing to the delinquency of a minor. According to the Mitchell Police Department, the investigation revealed digital messages and a recording where Galeo allegedly admitted to the encounter with a 15-year-old girl. Galeo was arrested Friday and was housed in the Lawrence County Jail. He is scheduled to appear in Lawrence Superior Court 2 for an initial hearing. In state news, Governor Mike Braun has signed legislation to bolster long-term care for Indiana's seniors. The new law increases funding and support for home-based services, allowing more Hoosiers to receive professional care in their own residences. Supporters say the measure is a vital step toward making health care more affordable and accessible for the state's growing senior population. Turning to Martin County, local leaders are looking for ways to spark economic growth. The Martin County Alliance is surveying local entrepreneurs to gauge interest in a new business incubator. The initiative would provide shared office space and mentorship for startups. Residents and small business owners are encouraged to provide feedback through Alliance's website to help secure future grant funding. And finally, the Olytic Church of Christ is inviting the public to a special gospel meeting later this month. Running from May 15th through the 17th, the event will feature guest speakers and spiritual fellowship. Services are open to all community members, and further schedule details can be found on the church's community board. For more on these stories and other local headlines, visit WBIW.com.
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8: For WBIW Sports, I'm Justin Soakland. Beano Baseball topped New Albany 7-1 in the first round of the Hoosier Hills Conference Tournament. Chase Reinders and Cam Gates slugged home runs for the Stars, who advanced to host Jennings County in the semifinal round. Cutler Chastain struck out 10 to earn the win on the mound. Beano Softball will host Seymour tonight, while B&L Girls Track will host the Hoosier Hills Conference meet. In the NBA playoffs, Cleveland stopped Detroit 112-103 to even that series at two games each. Donovan Mitchell had 43 points for the Cavaliers. In Major League Baseball, Cincinnati will start a series with Washington. The Chicago Cubs will visit Atlanta, and St. Louis will be on the road at the Athletics.
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12: 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Tonight, increasing clouds with a low of 58. Showers likely late. Tomorrow, showers likely early, then sunny with a high of 73. 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
13: Hello, I'm Larry Ritter from the Judah Church of Christ, and I've got good news for you. First of all, the Bible question of the week. I give you a Bible question on Monday, and you have all week to look it up and find the answer. Then I reveal the correct answer to you on Friday. The Bible question for this week is, in the story of David and Goliath, where did the Israelites run, and where did David run? In the story of David and Goliath, where did the Israelites run, and where did David run? I'll give you the correct answer on Friday. When we make the decision to accept Christ as our Savior and Lord, we obey His gospel and are born again. We basically die to our old sinful self and start all over in our spiritual life. We're born again, as Jesus told Nicodemus in John 3 and 5, of water and the Spirit. As the Apostle Paul told the Romans in Romans 6 and verse 3, we have been baptized into Christ Jesus. That's an interesting phrase and word, I think. What does it mean to be baptized into Christ? Well, that must be how we get into Christ. Before that, we must have been outside of Christ. Today, I want us to think about the concept of not only how we get into Christ, but also how that Christ gets into us. Again, when Paul writes to the Galatians, notice how he says it in Galatians 3, verses 26 and 27. He says, "You are all sons of God through faith in Christ Jesus. For all of you who were baptized into Christ have been clothed with Christ." The King James Version uses the phrase, "put on Christ." Like putting on a shirt or a jacket, we put on Christ. We get into him. We're happy to get inside the safety, the shelter, the refuge of Christ. Friend, do you have Christ wrapped around you? Have you put Christ on in baptism? That's how we get into Christ. But there's more. Not only do we get into Christ, but Christ also gets into us. When we accept him and obey his gospel, he comes inside of us. In Acts 2:38, when the church first got started, notice what Peter told those people who were convicted of their sins. "Repent and be baptized, every one of you, in the name of Jesus Christ, so that your sins may be forgiven, and you will receive the gift of the Holy Spirit." When we're born again like that, God gives us his Spirit inside of us. He comes inside of us to dwell in our hearts and our minds. Friend, just stop and think how close, how complete, how thorough of a relationship that is. We get into Christ and he gets into us. We want to live for him and he comes into our heart and resides there. Friend, you can't beat that. Remember what Paul said to the Corinthians? He said, "Do you not know that your body is a temple of the Holy Spirit who is in you, whom you have received from God?" He says, "You are not your own. You were bought at a price. Therefore, honor God with your body." Listen to what the Apostle John said in 1 John 3, verse 24. "Those who obey his commands live in him and he in them. And this is how we know that he lives in us. We know it by the Spirit he gave us." Friend, when we live in him, he lives in us. We're pretty much together. We're united as one. John records Jesus' prayer in John 17, where Jesus prayed for his disciples. "My prayer is not for them alone. I pray also for those who will believe in me through their message, that all of them may be one, Father, just as you are in me and I am in you." He says, "May they also be in us, so that the world may believe that you have sent me. I have given them the glory that you gave me, that they may be one as we are, I in them and you in me." And friend, that's what we want today. With Christ in us and us faithfully abiding in him, that's a combination that cannot lose. Again, as John says in 1 John 4 and verse 4, "The one who is in you is greater than the one in you is greater than the one who is in the world." The devil. If you want to overcome him and go to heaven, you need to depend on the Lord. Put him into your life. Friend, have you come into that relationship with Jesus and the Holy Spirit yet? Have you gotten into Jesus through baptism and been given

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5: 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Use the armor of God. Our reading comes from Ephesians chapter 6. Put on the full armor of God, so that you can take your stand against the devil's schemes. Our battle is not against flesh and blood, but against hostile spiritual powers. These powers are organized but unseen. Led by Satan, these evil powers are always scheming against the Lord, trying to overthrow the rule of God in our lives and in this world. So what are our weapons in this warfare? They make up the armor of God, as Paul describes it in our text for today. Put on the belt of truth. The beginning of evil is the acceptance of a lie. Followers of Christ who know and honor the truth are uniquely positioned to win against the deceitful spiritual powers of evil. Wear the breastplate of righteousness. Knowing and doing what is right is to live with integrity. Be quick to share the gospel of peace. The powers of evil have already been beaten through Jesus' finished work. Carry the shield of faith. Faith is belief and trust in the living God and His promises, even though we cannot see Him. Though it can seem that evil is winning, it has already lost to Christ. Pray and follow God's word. God hears all our prayers, and He delights in giving us the full life He promises in His word. Pray with me. Lord, help us to put on the spiritual armor that You provide for us, Jesus. Amen.
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7: 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Nursing pioneer Florence Nightingale was born on this day, and in 1978, the U.S. Commerce Department announced hurricanes would no longer be named solely after women. When it's time to move seedlings from indoors to the outdoor garden, it's important to gradually harden off the young plants. During their last week indoors, lower the temperature, withhold fertilizer, and water less often. Give them a week to

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9: You know what works in this day and age? 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You know what works? Putting them in timeout. Putting them in a corner and telling them they can't leave. Or putting them in their room. Although my daughter got very creative. I'd come back 2 hours later and she built out the biggest fort tent imaginable with every doll that she ever had and was having the time of her life. My son would be losing it in like 10 minutes. I'm so sorry. He'd break. And, you know, after he'd break, I'd say, all right, you're free. I'm letting you out of prison. But sometimes you got to discipline your kids. Spare the rod, spoil the child. Doesn't mean the rod of your belt or a switch. I just found you take away their stuff, that what they like to do, and that gives you all the power you'd ever want, all the control you'd ever need as a parent.
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17: Today, sunny with a high of 77. Tonight, increasing clouds with a low of 58. Showers likely late. Tomorrow, showers likely early, then sunny with a high of 73. 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
18: With a look at your Ag News headlines, I'm Erin Anderson on Brown Fields. An extension economist says this week's meeting between President Trump and China's president could significantly impact U.S. agriculture. Chad Hart is with Iowa State University.
19: When it comes to soybeans, from the U.S. perspective, we're still looking to see additional purchases by China given, let's call it, informal agreements.
18: A West Central Indiana farmer says he finished the 2026 planting season in just 10 days. But Kevin Cox says recent cold and wet weather has had an impact on germination. The USDA says 57% of U.S. corn has been planted as of Sunday, and soybeans are 49% planted. Winter wheat conditions have been on a steady decline, currently rated 28% good to excellent. Go to brownfieldagnews.com for more. I'm Erin Anderson for Brownfield.
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0: Hello, I'm Jerry Stewart, and this is One Moment in America. We've all heard the saying, a penny saved is a penny earned. But do you know who said that? I'll tell you that story after this important message.
1: Hello, I'm Jerry Stewart with a word from Liberty Village. After President Lincoln gave his two-minute speech as his part of the Gettysburg Address, so many who heard and read his words called his speech perhaps the greatest speech ever. How can that be? Words so brief, less than 2 minutes, but words so powerful. Lincoln answered that himself. 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And then he reminded us why it mattered that those who gave their lives had not died in vain, but had secured for us a new birth of freedom. 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
0: Early to bed, early to rise makes a man healthy, wealthy, and wise. This is a famous saying, but who said it? Poor Richard. Poor Richard? Who was he? Well, he was born in 1706. He was the youngest of 15 children. His father was a soap maker, and he left school at only age 13 to become a printer. Although he had only 2 years of formal education, he never stopped learning. And in 1733, at only the age of 27, Poor Richard began publishing his Poor Richard's Almanac, which is still in print today. Who was this fella, Poor Richard? Why have you never heard of him? Oh, you have. You have. His name, Benjamin Franklin. I'm Jerry Stewart, and that was One Moment in America.
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4: Back before everyone had a cell phone, payphones were just about everywhere. That setup inspired a Texas man named Dennis Dees. He knew that when anyone made a collect call on a payphone, the operator would cut in, asking which long-distance company you'd like to use. Dennis guessed most people would answer, "I don't care," "I don't know," or "It doesn't matter." So, Dennis created three long-distance companies using those exact names. Now, whenever a caller told the operator, "I don't know," "I don't care," or "It doesn't matter," Dennis's company would route the call and get the fee. Though progress soon made his idea obsolete, Dennis Dees was able to earn himself an amazing $100 million, one phone call at a time. And that's not pocket change. With the Success Journal, I'm Chris Whitting.
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6: A 37-year-old Mitchell man is in custody after authorities say he repeatedly stalked his ex-wife and looked through her windows. Timothy J.P. Bowden was arrested after surveillance footage allegedly captured him peering into a bedroom window late at night. Bowden, who had been officially trespassed from the property since December, now faces charges of stalking, voyeurism, and criminal trespass. He was taken to the Lawrence County Jail. In local agriculture, Congresswoman Erin Houchin visited Gawk Farms and Poet Bioprocessing this week to push for the year-round sale of E15 fuel. Houchin emphasized that the upcoming farm bill must support biofuel producers to help lower costs at the pump. She noted that expanding access to higher ethanol blends provides much-needed economic stability for Indiana corn growers. Finally, the Martin County Alliance for Economic Growth is asking for community input to help shape a new business incubator. A survey is currently open for residents and entrepreneurs to identify what resources, like shared workspace or mentorship, are needed to help local startups thrive. Feedback from the survey will be used to secure future state grants for the project. Stay tuned for more news right after this.
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6: In local law enforcement news, a Bedford man faces felony charges for failing to comply with sex offender registration requirements. 54-year-old Roosevelt F. Hawthorne Jr. is accused of failing to update his state identification card and failing to report a change in employment within the mandatory 72-hour window. According to the Lawrence County Sheriff's Office, Hawthorne has a prior conviction for similar registration violations. Meanwhile, the Indiana University class of 2026 celebrated a historic milestone this past weekend. Over 9,000 graduates gathered at Memorial Stadium in Bloomington for a record-breaking commencement ceremony. President Pamela Whitten praised the class for their resilience throughout a college career shaped by global challenges. Indiana gas prices have plummeted following a state-authorized tax waiver. Drivers are seeing an average drop of 46 cents per gallon after the temporary suspension of excise and use taxes. According to GasBuddy, the Indiana average now sits at $4.36 per gallon. While the relief is welcome, analysts suggest global market shifts could cause prices to fluctuate again before the end of the month. And finally, local seniors are invited to the 2026 WBIW Senior Fair coming up on Wednesday, May 20th. The event, presented by Vertical Home Health, will be held at the Sherwood Oaks Christian Church in Bedford from 8 a.m. to 1 p.m. Attendees can enjoy over 50 vendors, free health screenings, and a complimentary lunch provided by Stonebridge Health Campus starting at noon. For more on these stories and other local headlines, visit WBIW.com.
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6: Good morning and welcome to today's edition of Talk of the Town. This morning we are joined by Steve Warren. He is the commander of the Lawrence County Vietnam Veterans Group. Good morning, Steve, and thank you for joining us in the studio today.
11: Well, it's always a good time to be here with you, Jeff. I've been on this a lot of times, and it's one of the best ways to get information out in this community anymore. It's really a very blessed thing to have this opportunity, and I appreciate you guys doing this for us.
6: Yeah, we're happy to do it. We are happy to do it. And coming up here soon, the Lawrence County Vietnam Veterans Group is part of a big remembrance and a big celebration on Memorial Day, which is right around the corner. And you guys are really
12: as a group, hammering home what Memorial Day is and what it is all about. Of course, everybody, they plan the barbecue, you know, and they get out the cooler and things like that. But let's talk a little bit about what Memorial Day is all about. Maybe a little bit of your military background and what led you to be the commander of the Lawrence County Vietnam Veterans Group.
11: Well, the Memorial Day, by definition, it began as a remembrance of the ones who died in World War One.
12: Okay.
11: And the Armistice Day, I think they called it back then and stuff. And the over the years, it has become a, in fact, they even call it Decoration Day, you know, for many people call it that. Go out and decorate graves of family members and people we know and stuff, and those are all great things. But the real true meaning for Memorial Day is to remember those who gave their lives in defense of our country. We owe all of our freedoms that we have today to all those people that have done that very thing. The ultimate sacrifice was made on our behalf, and we should never, ever forget them. That's just flat out what Memorial Day is all about.
12: And like the oldest saying, it seems, is that freedom isn't free. And it is something to be cherished. And these are our actual real-life heroes. These are the people that really laid it all down and went out there and gave all. And the families also back home that have sacrificed, you know, losing loved ones, getting their letting their, you know, and their loved ones go over and serve, you know, and even if they do come back, just that sacrifice the families make of being away from each other is something we need to think about all the time. But we really do need to take time on Memorial Day and praise these heroes. And what do you guys have planned? I know you last year you had a big Memorial Day remembrance, and you've got one coming up again as well. Is that right?
11: Yes, the on Memorial Day, May the 25th at 10 a.m. on the Lawrence County Courthouse Square, we'll be right in front of the Memorial Plaza there where Miss Indiana stands and all them war plaques and memorials are there. And we have a keynote speaker this year that I think will be of great interest to Lawrence County. If you remember back a few years ago, we had a couple of July the 4th parades that were overflown by the famous B-2 stealth bomber that, you know, was just used recently over in Iran and stuff.
12: Yeah,
11: and
12: they got a flyover too. Yeah.
11: Yeah. They got one too. It wasn't very good for them.
12: Right.
11: And, but the gentleman that was involved in that, who was a pilot of the B-2 stealth bombers, was Brigadier General Jonathan George, who is a Lawrence County resident. Very good man, very good friend of ours, and he has agreed to be the keynote speaker that day. And I, he flew the old U-2 spy planes,
12: yeah.
11: You know. They actually wore spacesuits, they flew so high in those 80, aircraft.
12: 80,000 feet, 90,000 feet, just crazy stuff.
11: Unreal. Yeah. And so Jonathan's got a major history in his Air Force career, and I think people really, really, really be interested in coming here and him and meeting him. And he's a great guy. Joanna Hackney, she's our singer. She sings the national anthem while we raise the flag. We got an Atchison boy that comes and blows the bugle for us and taps. And the American Legion Honor Guard's going to be there and do the 21-gun salute and remembrance. But the big deal is we'll have a lot of Gold Star family members who have actually lost family members in conflict. And we'll be there to place a wreath there in memorial of them. And I'm reaching out as we speak to anybody that hears this that knows of any families that lost a loved one in any of the wars, would contact me or show up that day. We'd love to have you be there to represent your family.
12: And what time should people arrive, and how long can we expect the program to be?
11: The program probably be a 45-minute program, okay. Less than an hour, I'm sure. It's at 10 o'clock. You might start arriving 9:30 or so. Boy Scouts and the Girl Scouts are going to set up chairs there that are provided by the Lions Club. So we'll have plenty of seating and everything for people to sit. You can stand around the monuments. You can bring your own lawn chairs. You can do whatever you like. But we will have plenty of seating available for people. And we've got a loudspeaker system that will enable people with a large group there to be able to hear what's going on. So it's going to be a really nice event. And we're doing it at 10 o'clock, which allows most of the dew to get off the grass and allow people to get up and get moving around a little bit before the program begins. But it's going to be a great day, I'm sure.
12: And we have Marla Jones and Dr. Creighton on a lot from the Lawrence County Museum of History. And we always talk a lot about important people and notable people from Lawrence County. And this is a day to really remember many of those notable people and heroes of Lawrence County. And I'm sure it means a lot to the Gold Star families that they could come out and enjoy Memorial Day and have their loved ones, be remembered for it, in the sacrifice they made. It's absolutely incredible. And what would you say to someone who has never attended before? Like you said, we have the keynote speaker, Brigadier General Jonathan George. Last year, you also had an interesting keynote speaker. Can you talk a little bit about the event last year and really what people got out of it, and especially the speaker? I thought was really cool.
11: Well, last year was the first year that our group had hosted the program, and we got Major General Dan Coglazier, who is also a local resident here.
12: Yeah.
11: He was in the Marine Corps, and he had an interesting life for sure. And he was boots on the ground in Vietnam. Yeah. And he was our speaker last year, and he did a great job. Joanna Sang and the Legion Honor Guard provided the military support and things, and we had several Gold Star families there and laying the wreath. It was a good program for absolute sure. The theme of last year, and I think continues to be, we encourage as many young people. That's the reason why we got the Boy Scouts and Girl Scouts mainly involved. But we invite all young people that could possibly come out for this event, because I'm afraid that that memory of what it's all about needs to be rekindled a bit in our young people. And I know they're patriots. I have no problem with these young people being patriots, but they need to learn a little bit more about this thing. And who better to learn from than Jonathan George? I think it'd be a great event for him to come here.
12: And again, that's May 25th at 10 a.m. That's at the Lawrence County Courthouse on the Memorial Mall. And that's the Memorial Day 2026 Remembrance. Again, everybody come out May 25th at 10 a.m. Steve, we're going to take a bit of a break. When we come back, we're going to talk a little bit more about the Lawrence County Vietnam Veterans Group and a little bit more about what you guys have coming up, because I know there's some more events you have planned. But stay with us, everybody. We'll be right back with more Talk of the Town.
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12: Welcome back to today's edition of Talk of the Town. We're here with Steve Warren, commander of the Lawrence County Vietnam Veterans Group. We have been speaking so far about the Memorial Day remembrance and celebration, if you want to call it that, on May 25th at 10 a.m. at the Lawrence County Courthouse. But Steve, before we get started, thanks again for being here. We appreciate you coming. And let's really get into other than the upcoming event. What else is the Lawrence County Vietnam Veterans Group getting into here? And what have you guys been doing in the past? How long has the Vietnam Veterans Group been an entity?
11: About 12 years now, I think, that the group has been organized. The it was mainly organized to give a support group, almost, if you call it that, of Vietnam veterans. There was many Vietnam veterans who returned with a lot of difficult problems at the, you know, after the war was over. Emotional situations and stuff, and it wasn't a popular war. There was even a lot of dishonor put upon people coming back from their service over there and things. And I think we've gotten past that now, and most veterans of that era, myself and all these ones, and many that actually went through some really terrible, terrible situations, they suffered from some problems. And really, there wasn't very many people really to talk to about it and stuff. And so our organization really organized so that there was a place where they could express themselves and maybe have a little therapy among themselves and people among themselves that understood what it was all about and stuff. But over the years, we've grown into an organization that we do a lot of things. We provide scholarships at both B&L and Mitchell High School. We adopted Beech Grove Cemetery, and this Saturday we'll be placing about 687 flags out there of veterans throughout that cemetery. We try to do a little restoration on a few of the headstones out there among veterans and things. We just recently placed those 23 flags out on Williams Boulevard, beginning out there about where Dollar General's at. You'll see the flags actually start at Lincoln Avenue with active duty military. Then it goes into veterans for a next section. And then it goes into memorial. And all of the memorial flags currently, the 23 from there around the roundabout and down good ways there, are all the 23 that we lost in Vietnam. And it's kind of fitting that that walkway along there is called the Bobby Schofield Memorial Walkway, and Bobby was killed over there. And his flag actually is right down there kind of in front of the State Farm Insurance Plaza there. And we dedicated several years ago a monument right there on that tree plat right there in his name. And so a lot of neat stuff there went on this year for our group.
12: And so records were kept way differently for the Vietnam era. And as you talked about getting those flags and being sure to get everybody remembered and identified, was there a challenge in being able to make sure everybody was represented correctly?
11: Yeah, I mean, you know, we all agreed that we wanted to do that. But then all of a sudden say, where are we going to come up with all these pictures at?
12: And nobody had to,
11: you know, you're talking about 50 plus years ago. And so with the aid of Brad Boo down at the veterans office and things, he helped me get started. We looked up veterans that we lost from Lawrence County, and we come up with an incomplete list. We knew we had 23, but we only come up about 15 or so on that search. Then where are we going to find all these others? Well, it turns out many of them had moved out of the area, lived in different states at the time they were killed and stuff. One particular thing was neat that I used the Lawrence County genealogical search area in the top of the museum down there. You just had in here yesterday talking.
12: Edward L. Hutton.
11: It was invaluable for doing this because they helped me find this one in particular, Eddie Craig. Well, it turns out through my search there that there was an article in the paper, the Times Mail back then, that in 1967, that the body of a local resident was returned back to Michigan, where he was living at the time, and he was killed in Vietnam. It turns out his name locally was Eddie Craig. He was raised by Wayne and Wayne Craig and his wife down at Fayetteville as a foster child. But when he went in the military, he kept his legal name, which was William Eddie McGinnis. And so he's on the wall out in Vietnam, or out in the Vietnam wall out in Washington, is William McGinnis. But here locally, he's Eddie Craig.
12: And I think that really shows the dedication you have to the remembrance of these local heroes, and being able to spend time with these men that you know, that served as well and came back from Vietnam and saw how different things progressed. Because of course, Vietnam was the first mass televised conflict the U.S. had. And I think it really opened people's eyes on what war really looked like. And I don't think anybody knew who to blame or what to think of what they were really laying their eyes on for the first time. And of course, things have changed over the years. And what's it like to be able to talk to these men that served in Vietnam and other conflicts and be able to see how things have changed over the years and see things like this and them kind of getting their due in memoriam?
11: Well, it's to me, these are all my friends, and we're a close group of people. We really are. Most of us involve ourselves in the Honor Guard here locally with the Legion. We got two funerals tomorrow to do. We provide military rites at gravesides, and we, for members of the Legion, we also do walkthroughs at the funeral and things, and we try to provide a suitable military observance for these people as they pass away. We go out in nursing homes. We do a lot, every quarter we do a nursing home meeting, a military meeting for the veterans out there at Cedar Creek, and we do flag raisings at just about all of the different nursing homes where they got a lot of veterans out there and stuff. We try to provide as much support for them as we can. One thing that I thought I'd mention too, about those 23 that we lost in Vietnam, the place that I really found the pictures was on the Vietnam Veterans Memorial Wall out in Washington, D.C. Mm-hmm. There's an organization called VVMF.org, Vietnam Veterans Memorial Fund.org. If you go to that website, every name on that wall has a picture and profile on that website. And that was where I found most everything that we needed, with the exception of the few that the Genealogical Society helped me track down. And then I was able to go back to the VVMF organization website and put them things together, that information, and found William McGinnis, for instance, you know. It was quite a deal. It really was.
12: Yeah. I remember being able to go to see the Vietnam Memorial in Washington, D.C. as a young eighth grader, and how powerful that is as a young man, you read about Vietnam and you read about these things, but when you go and you see that these are names of people that are no longer here and that gave it for you, and that this wall is, as an eighth grader, endless. You know, it's just name after name. And how many members are currently involved in the Vietnam Veterans Group?
11: We've got about 30 members.
12: All right.
11: And, we're getting older, but we're still pretty active, and most of us are in fairly decent shape, you know, and stuff, so we're able to still do quite a bit. The Vietnam Veterans Wall, there's a couple of organizations that have traveling walls, and I think that one of them is due to be down at the Persim Festival next year down here too, but we've got, I'm involved with the motorcycle riders, and we'll escort those walls around the state a little bit from place to place, you know, where they set them up and stuff. So if you ever see them out somewhere, take advantage, go see them. I can tell you one personal thing real quick is that while I was flying off Coast San Diego, one day I received a letter from my mother informing me that my good buddy of when we were youngsters, Mark Bundy, had been killed. And that was pretty much my first real realization that this thing was pretty serious. And then I lost another one, George Good. There's so many names on that wall down there, 23 people that gave their lives in Vietnam. And certainly, as my group, we center on those people. But, you know, there was, if you go down there and look at those monuments on the square down there, you'll see that the World War II had like 125 we lost from Lawrence County. World War I, we lost 40. In Korea, we lost 17, 23 in Vietnam. We lost one over in the Gulf War. So these are all being remembered this coming Memorial Day, and hopefully we'll do a good job of doing just that And certainly we invite everybody to come out for that event.
12: And Lawrence County has a long history of patriotism. And can you tell us a little bit about do veterans have to be Vietnam veterans to support or participate in your organization's events?
11: No, we've actually got a couple of younger members in there that certainly they didn't serve Vietnam.
12: Yeah.
11: And we encourage any veteran that would like to join us to come and get involved with us. We have a meeting on the first Monday each month at the Legion at 4 o'clock. We try to have a good speaker each month to talk to us about a few things and stuff, and we conduct our business. We do a little fundraising out at the fair. That'll be coming up in July, and we'll have a booth out there, and we'll have some nice woodworking stuff out there to raffle off and hopefully make a little money out there so we can fund our projects. And there's a lot of people that contribute to us. The Firefighters Association, they've always took us under their wing and send us some money every year. It helps out and stuff. So we try to turn back as much to the community as we possibly can. We certainly love this area in Lawrence County, and we do the best job we possibly can.
12: If anybody out there listening is interested in getting involved or participating, how would they get a hold of the Vietnam Veterans Group?
11: Well, you can, that flyer that I've got there has information on the back of for contact information with us. Probably the best contact, everybody knows me, certainly can contact me. The Legion certainly is very aware of it, and you can simply go to the American Legion out here. If you're a veteran and you're not a member, you need to join anyway. And we need young people involved. Yes. We need people to get involved in the Honor Guard. This is a great thing, but our Honor Guard is mostly made up of a bunch of old guys and old women. I mean, we got women, too, in our organization. And so we need younger people. Younger veterans need to get involved in this because – as long as we are alive, we're going to continue to lose veterans, and it needs to be done. We need to remember these people, and somebody's going to have to step up and do it after all of us old guys are gone.
12: Before we close out the show, Steve, let's one more time, let's talk about the Memorial Day service remembrance coming up. Can you once again run us through the time, the date, and what people can expect?
11: On May the 25th, which is Memorial Day, and it'll be 2 weeks from yesterday, at 10 a.m. on the Lawrence County Courthouse Square, right in front of the monuments there, we will have the Memorial Day program. Brigadier General Jonathan George, former B-2 stealth bomber pilot from Lawrence County, will be our keynote speaker. Joanna Hackney will sing the national anthem, our flag raising. We'll have the 21-gun salute by the American Legion Honor Guard. And we have Boy Scouts, Girl Scouts setting up chairs, so plenty of seating. We got a loudspeaker system so you can hear. And we'll invite all these Gold Star families that lost a loved one to come and lay the wreath there in memorial. So it will be a great day. Everybody come out.
12: Well, Steve, thank you for serving, and thank you for all that you do for the veterans here locally.
11: It's my honor.
12: Thank you all for listening to today's edition of Talk of the Town right here on 1340 WBIW.
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20: With WBIW News, I'm Jeff Wagoner. A 37-year-old Mitchell man is in custody after authorities say he repeatedly stalked his ex-wife and looked through her windows. Timothy J.P. Bowden was arrested after surveillance footage allegedly captured him peering into a bedroom window late at night. Bowden, who had been officially trespassed from the property since December, now faces charges of stalking, voyeurism, and criminal trespass. He was taken to the Lawrence County Jail. In local agriculture, Congresswoman Erin Houchin visited Gauk Farms and Poet Bioprocessing this week to push for the year-round sale of E15 fuel. Houchin emphasized that the upcoming farm bill must support biofuel producers to help lower costs at the pump. She noted that expanding access to higher ethanol blends provides much-needed economic stability for Indiana corn growers. Finally, the Martin County Alliance for Economic Growth is asking for community input to help shape a new business incubator. A survey is currently open for residents and entrepreneurs to identify what resources, like shared workspace or mentorship, are needed to help local startups thrive. Feedback from the survey will be used to secure future state grants for the project. Stay tuned for more news right after this.
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20: In local law enforcement news, a Bedford man faces felony charges for failing to comply with sex offender registration requirements. 54-year-old Roosevelt F. Hawthorne Jr. is accused of failing to update his state identification card and failing to report a change in employment within the mandatory 72-hour window. According to the Lawrence County Sheriff's Office, Hawthorne has a prior conviction for similar registration violations. Meanwhile, the Indiana University class of 2026 celebrated a historic milestone this past weekend. Over 9,000 graduates gathered at Memorial Stadium in Bloomington for a record-breaking commencement ceremony. President Pamela Whitten praised the class for their resilience throughout a college career shaped by global challenges. Indiana gas prices have plummeted following a state-authorized tax waiver. Drivers are seeing an average drop of 46 cents per gallon after the temporary suspension of excise and use taxes. According to Gas Buddy, the Indiana average now sits at $4.36 per gallon. While the relief is welcome, analysts suggest global market shifts could cause prices to fluctuate again before the end of the month. And finally, local seniors are invited to the 2026 WBIW Senior Fair coming up on Wednesday, May 20th. The event, presented by Vertical Home Health, will be held at the Sherwood Oaks Christian Church in Bedford from 8 a.m. to 1 p.m. Attendees can enjoy over 50 vendors, free health screenings, and a complimentary lunch provided by Stonebridge Health Campus starting at noon. For more on these stories and other local headlines, visit WBIW.com.
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2: And it's a beautiful Tuesday morning from your nation's capital. 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Thank you for joining us. Let me be your sidekick as you get through your morning routine. It's Larry O'Connor. And by the way, if you want to interact with the show, we love taking your calls all through the morning at 855-784-4255. Also, you can reach out to me on social media. It's Larry O'Connor. And then also, want to make sure that if you want to watch the show, you can. We're streaming video of this show all morning long. You can catch that at Salem News Channel. You can get the app, or you can download it at Roku and Samsung TV and Amazon Prime and all those places that do that sort of thing. The President of the United States yesterday in the Oval Office had much to say about the current situation in Iran. Just to get you up to speed, the blockade of the Iranian naval ports and interests continue, and our Navy is doing a great job. Also, the Strait of Hormuz continues basically effectively to be shut down because, well, Iran is desperate, and this is the last option they've got. The combination of those two factors means that Iran's economy is, well, choked. They are not getting the money that they're used to getting on a daily basis to keep the lights on, to keep Hamas, Hezbollah, and the Houthis armed, for that matter. They're not making any money off of oil. And if Iran can't make any money off of oil, Iran has no money. That's all they've got. Also, there are other countries affected by this, most notably China. And later this afternoon, the president will leave for a summit in Beijing. Put a pin in that little factoid, because that's going to have some implication, I think, on where things head with Iran. As of now, the president is trying desperately to not restart the military engagement. The president was happy to get to the point of a ceasefire, and he believed he had legitimate entities on the Iranian side who had legitimate authority and, for that matter, legitimate interest in reaching some sort of negotiated deal. After the last attempt by Iran to throw a pile of garbage on the table and get President Trump to accept it, it appears as though the president has lost patience. It appears as though the president no longer believes that he's dealing with a rational actor on the other side. Yesterday, during an Oval Office appearance, reporter, I think it might be Ducey from Fox, asked him the current status of the ceasefire. Here's what President Trump had to say.
3: For the time being, the ceasefire remains in place.
4: No, it's unbelievably weak, I would say. I would call it the weakest right now. After reading that piece of garbage they sent us, I didn't even finish reading it. I said, I'm not going to waste my time reading it. I would say it's one of the weakest right now. It's on life support. They understand these are all medical people. Dr. Oz, life support is not a good thing. Do you agree?
5: Bad prognostic.
4: I would say the ceasefire is on massive life support, where the doctor walks in and says, sir, your loved one has approximately a 1% chance of living.
2: He framed it in the context of somebody on their deathbed there in life support in the hospital. I think he may have had medical professionals, nurses perhaps there for that Oval Office appearance. But that hits home. Especially if you've got sons, daughters, loved ones that are wearing the uniform poised for the next military strike. And if you know anybody in the military who's stationed over there, you know that they're all on standby. They're all waiting and they're all ready. And they know that there will be a devastating military outcome for the Iranian people, for the Iranian infrastructure, if the next step is taken. Now, one wonders if the president will be inclined to engage in that kind of military effort while he's also meeting with the other global superpower, although they're sort of a mini superpower right now, China, because he's heading there this afternoon. And as that summit and negotiation over tariffs and trade and Taiwan and AI and agriculture and maybe a deal for Boeing. We're going to get into all those details coming up in the next segment. While that's going on, will the president engage in the next military?

0: has been an unmitigated success. You've also got a diplomatic endeavor, the attempts to work with the other side to reach a peaceful but satisfactory solution. And of course, as the president will say in this audio you're about to listen to, the only satisfactory diplomatic solution at the end of the day involves Iran completely giving up on their nuclear weapons program. So that endeavor is on shaky ground because it's hard to negotiate with, as the president calls them, lunatics. So this is not a disaster in Iran. It's not a quagmire, certainly. It may be a diplomatic quagmire or a political quagmire, but it's not a military quagmire. It's been incredibly successful. And when you've got the military upper hand in a military effort, well, you're sitting pretty because at any given time, you can drop that hammer again. And the hammer is a big one, and it's ready to drop. So here's the president yesterday breaking all of this down for us.
1: You know, a lot of people said, well, does he have a plan? Yeah, of course they do. I have the best plan ever. I mean, Iran has been defeated militarily, totally. They have a little left. They probably built up during this period of time. We'll knock that out in about a day. But I have a plan. You know, it is a very simple plan. I don't know why you don't say it like it is. Iran cannot have a nuclear weapon. They're very dangerous. They're very volatile. It's a terrible thing that's happened over there. They've killed 42,000 people in the last 2 months. 42,000. At least that's what we know of. 42,000 people. They killed numerous people over the last week, but they killed 42,000 people a month ago, a month and a half ago. They were unarmed protesters, not at all violent protesters, and they started taking them out, shooting them. So we're not going to let them. That's the plan. You know, people say, what's the plan? The plan is very simple. The blockade, first of all, was a part of military genius, just like Venezuela was military genius. We have the greatest military in the world by far, and we're stocked up with great ammunition. We have much better stuff than we did 2 months ago when we first did the attack, which knocked them for a loop. But very simple. Iran cannot have a nuclear weapon. They can't have it. And if they did have it, the Middle East would be gone, Israel would be gone, and they'd hit Europe probably next. We're doing a service to the world. And this has gone on for 47 years. Other presidents and leaders of other countries that have the power should have done it, but they didn't do it. But it's a very simple plan. Iran cannot have a nuclear weapon, and they won't have a nuclear weapon. And they didn't want to go that far.
2: Is that the president?
1: You can believe it. They didn't. How stupid. Are they stupid people? They didn't want to believe it. They think that, well, I'll get tired of this, or I'll get bored, or I'll have some pressure. But there's no pressure. There's no pressure at all. We're going to have a complete victory. We've already, in theory, had a complete victory from the military standpoint.
0: Let me jump in here real fast, because the president is making this point, and I hope you heard it when he said, there's no pressure. There's no pressure. All the smart set in Washington, D.C., all the conventional wisdom, all the reporters, all of the Democrats who go on television, or some of the Democrats who were hired to be on television and have great haircuts and read from teleprompters, they'll all tell you, and some panicking Republicans will also say, this war is killing us. The president's got to end this now. This is a disaster. There's no way we can go into the midterms with this looming over us. It's going to kill us. We're going to lose. It's a blue wave. All right, so hold on a second. President, first of all, is not necessarily engaging in a military campaign with his eyes set on the next election. And you don't want a president doing that. One way or the other, you don't want the president engaging in military activity, thinking that will help him in the next election. You don't want a president not engaging because you think it's going to hurt him. You want a president to be able to make the best decisions for our country, in the interests of our country, and in the interests of our military, regardless of political considerations. That's what you want. Now, I'm not naive enough to think that that doesn't happen sometimes. Of course it does. But I don't think this president is necessarily saying, you know, for the first time in 50 years, we're finally responding to Iran and their aggression against us. But we better wrap it up before the midterms because I don't want to lose the majority in the House. I don't think that's happening here. All right. Number one. But number two, what have we been talking about for the last week? The reset of the game board, the redistricting that's going on, the loss in Virginia for Democrats, state after state after state in the South, now redistricting. giving Republicans

0: 11, 12, maybe more seats going into November in their back pocket that they didn't have in the last election. The pressure's easing up a little bit if there is pressure on the president going into the midterms. He's got a little bit more room to work with. The real pressure right now is on Iran. Can't feed themselves, can't keep clean water flowing, can't keep the lights on. And their buddies, China, are now leaning on them saying, guys, fix this, resolve it. More on Iran and, more importantly, China in a moment. It's O'Connor and Company.
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10: 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Today, sunny with a high of 77. Tonight, increasing clouds with a low of 58. Showers likely late. Tomorrow, showers likely early, then sunny with a high of 73. 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

0: Good morning. I'm Larry O'Connor. And as the president goes through his day, he's got executive time this morning. He's got a print interview that he's doing exclusively. I'm not sure who it's with. Maybe the New York Times. Why does the president like talking to the New York Times? Then he's going to board Air Force One for the long flight to Beijing. And we will engage in a summit, a sort of mini summit. And there's a lot of unknowns about what might come of this summit. But we do know that the Iran war looms in the background. We do know that China needs oil from Iran. By the way, it's just amazing that everybody just speaks openly about the fact that, you know, well, China relies on Iran for their oil. What about the sanctions? Just like nobody cares about UN sanctions. No, everybody wrings their hands about these things. They're, well, we need to have a really important and aggressive sanctions regime with Iran because they're a terrorist state and they've shut down the Strait of Hormuz and they do all these horrible things. And then everyone just openly says, of course, we know that China gets most of their oil from Iran. It's like, isn't China on the Security Council? Isn't China supposed to follow these sanctions as well? So set that aside for a second. What could come of this summit with China, as the president wants a resolution with Iran, as China wants a resolution with Iran? You see, they both have an interest in this being resolved. And frankly, China has quite a bit of influence with the lunatics if they want to exert it. But also the president has something that he can offer China. You see, China wants the tariffs to be lifted. China wants America to come back to being, you know, their little trade slave, as it were, because we're so desperate to have their cheap labor and their cheap products. And we don't want to spend a couple hundred dollars more on an iPhone, or even more to the point, probably Apple doesn't want to take smaller profit on their iPhone. So they love using the what is tantamount to slave labor in China to make it cheaper. And so you can keep buying those products. And China relies on that. China thinks that we're addicted to it. And we may be. We may well be. But those tariffs have hurt them. They've got, by some reports, at least 20% unemployment right now, especially with young people. They also have demographic dangers because for so long, with their evil of the devil one-child policy, they have way more men than women. You've got a lot of out-of-work, unemployed young men without any women in their lives, and you've got a serious cultural problem. And China knows that. So what does President Trump have? Well, he has the offer that he could lift those sanctions if we get something in return. We also have oil. Imagine if China walked away from this summit not relying on a terrorist state for oil anymore, but instead getting their oil from us. And by the way, we also have Boeing. And there's a lot of talk about China entering into a major agreement with Boeing, with an order of many, many planes. We also have agriculture. We also have a lot of things that China needs and China wants, you know, to feed the multitude of people. The biggest problem for China here and the biggest threat of China is if President actually makes good on his plan to reshore a ton of the manufacturing that's been going on in that country, either here in the United States or in friendlier countries in Asia and in Latin America. Everyone says, we need China, we need China. Let me tell you something. If we can figure out a way to manufacture that stuff that we get in China right now, we do it elsewhere, China is dead. China needs us way more than we need China. We have alternatives. China doesn't. They have over a billion people. And when you've got a totalitarian communist state, and you've got a billion people, and you're not able to at least give them a handful of rice every day to eat, well, you've got a revolution on your hands. Things have been sitting pretty for Xi Jinping for a while, but mostly because of us propping them up with our economy and our industry. What happens when that big piggy bank leaves and goes to another country, or maybe even better, comes home here to America? So there's a lot riding on this summit right now. And how it relates to the Iran military conflict, I think, is a big, big part of the conversation that they will have, or sort of the underlying conversation that only the aides and diplomats might have, but won't be spoken out loud when the president squares off eye to eye with his counterpart. Listen, later in the program, we're going to speak with former Senator Sam Brownback. Now, he's got a book about religious freedom or lack thereof in China. We're also going to speak with Senators Rick Scott and Senators Marsha Blackburn about Iran, as well as the upcoming summit. We've got lots of senators to talk about this. And longtime D.C. journalist Mark Halperin will be joining us, too. So I want you to keep it here, because we're going to break down all these biggest stories all morning long. Speaking of breaking down, how about breaking up with pain? Ever been in a bad relationship? You know, the kind that just wears you down? You settle in, even though deep down you know that it isn't how it's supposed to be. 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
2: With WBIW News, I'm Jeff Wagoner. A search for a missing person ended Saturday with the arrest of 24-year-old Kason P. Hawkins of Bedford, who was found asleep and partially clothed inside Hatfield Elementary School. Authorities discovered broken windows and disarray in the building before locating Hawkins in the library, clothed in only a sweatshirt. He faces charges of burglary, residential entry, and public intoxication, and is currently held at the Lawrence County Jail. In Bloomington, several biology laboratories at Indiana University's Myers Hall have been closed at the direction of the U.S. Department of Agriculture. While the specific reason for the federal intervention has not been disclosed, university officials say they are cooperating fully to minimize research disruptions. Faculty will be notified once the 6 affected rooms are cleared to reopen. And local officials are clarifying leash laws for Lawrence County pet owners. While Bedford requires animals to be under physical control when off property, new provisions officially exempt community cats. These sterilized and ear-tipped cats are permitted under local trap, neuter, return programs as long as they do not create a public nuisance. Stay tuned for more news right after this.
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2: In Jackson County, a Seymour police sergeant is being credited with saving 2 lives during a dangerous water rescue. On Thursday, Sergeant Gabe Jordan noticed a distress call near Cypress Lake and arrived to find a pickup truck nearly submerged in rising floodwaters. Sergeant Jordan entered the waist-deep water to rescue the driver and then returned to carry a female passenger to safety through the strong current. Motorists are seeing a significant drop in prices at the pump this week. Following a state tax waiver on excise and use taxes, average gas prices in Indiana have fallen by 46 cents per gallon. According to Gas Buddy, the state average is now $4.36 per gallon, providing local drivers with temporary relief despite rising national trends. The Martin County Alliance for Economic Growth is looking for input from local entrepreneurs. The organization is seeking feedback to help shape a new business incubator initiative designed to support startups and small businesses in the region. Local business owners and aspiring entrepreneurs are encouraged to participate in a brief survey to identify what resources, such as office space or mentorship, are most needed to foster economic growth in the community. And a minimum security inmate is back in custody following a brief escape from the Edinburgh Correctional Facility. 33-year-old Montez Beach was recaptured by Department of Correction officers Friday morning near the facility grounds. Beach, who was serving a sentence for auto theft out of Hamilton County, reportedly walked away from the facility late Thursday night. Beach now faces additional felony charges for escape and will likely be moved to a higher security institution. For more on these stories and other local headlines, visit WBIW.com.
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0: Larry O'Connor, good morning. Getting you going here on a Tuesday from your nation's capital. By the way, one other item here on the China summit. It was announced yesterday that the president won't be traveling alone. Obviously, he'll have negotiators with him from the administration and other dignitaries from the United States government. He'll also have people from the private sector, some pretty big names, in fact, tech moguls. Tim Cook of Apple. Has he officially stepped down from Apple, by the way, or is he still CEO until the transition takes place? Anyway, he's if not out, he's the outgoing CEO of Apple. Stephen Schwartzman, Blackstone. Kelly Orberg, Boeing. Jane Fraser, Citibank. Chuck Robbins, Cisco. H. Lawrence Culp, GE Aerospace. Dina Powell McCormick of Meta. That's all reporting by redstate.com, our sister site there, part of the Town Hall family. you think the president is bringing Boeing and Apple and Blackstone and GE Aerospace and Meta executives over there because he just wants to give them a free trip to Beijing? Trust me, they go to Beijing all the time. They can get there, no worries. It is different when you're traveling on Air Force One, though, or in the president's entourage. You don't think that sends a message to Beijing that this isn't just Trump they're dealing with, but it is the Goliath that is the U.S. economy and the Goliath that is basically writing all the checks for the Beijing government? You take GE, Boeing, Blackstone, Apple, Citibank, Cisco, Meta out of China, they're done. They know it. Trump knows it. Xi Jinping knows it. And that's the entourage the president is bringing with him. Now, he might be bringing them with him because he's planning on announcing some big new orders and purchases and buys that are going to be fairer to the United States people and to our industries and going to focus on human rights and all the things we care about in China. And we're not going to have any more restrictions and barriers on our goods getting over there. And then we're going to lift our tariffs. That could be some grand master omnibus trade deal that nobody's leaked about. And it will just happen when they're in Beijing. Or it may be one or two. You know, maybe they'll walk away and say, well, we got a deal for Boeing. And that's good enough. I don't know. I honestly don't. But I do know the message that is sent by bringing all of those titans of high tech and industry that China relies on, bringing them as part of the entourage with the president on Air Force One, that speaks volumes. And it's an intimidation play for the Chinese. They know it. They might not care if they insult the U.S. government and our president, but they don't want to insult those guys. Because, as I said, they're writing the check. So that's a pretty amazing little scenario being set up right there. Like I said, we've got lots of senators coming up to talk about this, including former Senator Brownback, who's been focused on religious freedom in China in his new book. Also, as the week goes on and the summit plays out, we're going to have a lot of our go-to China experts, including the glorious Gordon Chang, joining us to give us his perspective as well. So make sure you start your day every day here on O'Connor and Company. All right, now we've got a disturbing story that I want to share with you, and it has to do with the political divide in America. And for a long time, conservatives, Republicans, you and I, we've been falsely labeled as conspiracy theorists. By the way, most of the conspiracy theories that were labeled conspiracy theories that you and I all said, gee, that actually sounds kind of reasonable to me, they all end up being true, right? I mean, just start with the Russian collusion thing. We don't even have to get into the 2020 election, which is still playing out before our eyes right now, with evidence supporting the fact that, let's just say, that was an extraordinary electoral event that happened that year, where things were done with ballots and voting and the counting of those ballots that had never occurred before and will never occur again. And we were all supposed to accept it as the fairest, most transparent election ever, because Joe Biden single-handedly got millions of more votes than anyone in our history. Okay, but even set that aside, like I said, we don't have to talk about the 2020 election, which I just did. How about the Russian collusion hoax? We were all called conspiracy theorists when we said that Barack Obama and John Brennan and James Clapper and James Comey all conspired to create the Russian collusion hoax using Hillary Clinton's paid-for opposition research. And then they pulled FISA warrants for it and spied on innocent Americans. And the entire thing was a house of cards and none of it was real. And that was a conspiracy for a lot of years. And now it's true. So whenever we look at the news and look at events and we maybe question or challenge what we're being told, like you need to be 6 feet apart from everybody during a pandemic, or you've got to wear that mask because it'll protect you and it won't kill grandma. Whenever we challenge that, we're told that we are anti-scientific, that we're full of disinformation, and that we embrace conspiracies, right? That's how they label us. That's how they slander and defame us. So imagine my shock and surprise when I saw the Washington Post yesterday. Headline couldn't be clearer. Many Americans think Trump assassination attempts were fake, survey finds. And it's true, many Americans. But the majority of them are Democrats. Just looking at the White House Correspondents' Dinner video and the facts and the events that we know happened there, one in four say that that was staged. Roughly a third of them are Democrats. So a third of Democrats right now, one in three Democrats, believe that the White House Correspondents' Dinner assassination attempt was staged. Now, this feeds into what is often described as assassination culture. Assassination culture amongst the left in this country shows that half of them, half of liberals, half of self-identified liberals believe that killing President Trump is justified. Half of them. If you've got two liberals at a dinner party, one of them probably thinks it's just fine to kill Donald Trump. And so then when there's an assassination attempt, they're split. They'll think like, well, either they'll celebrate it, or the other guy will think, oh, well, this wasn't real. It was staged. Trump does this to garner attention and to get sympathy, which, by the way, he's never gotten from the media or from the left or from Democrats. You know, they try to shoot his head off at a Butler rally, and within 48 hours, they were calling him Hitler again. You know, right after the White House Correspondents' Dinner assassination attempt, within 24 hours, you had Akeem Jeffries in front of cameras calling for extreme warfare against Republicans. So, you know, hell of a job trying to garner sympathy by staging assassination attempts, because he's not getting any sympathy, not from the mainstream media or the legacy corporate-owned media, the teleprompter readers with good haircuts, and certainly not from Democrats, who are supposed to be a little bit more responsible than that. But the disturbing pattern is even worse. We know what we saw at Butler. We know that the attempted assassin was killed by the Secret Service. We know all of the factors that led to that assassin being able to be on that roof, poised as a sniper to take pot shots at the president during the speech. We know the injury he sustained. We know that a man in the crowd was murdered. But Democrats and the left in this country still believe that that was staged. Our colleague Vince Colonnais, national radio host, heard on our flagship station, WMAL, pointed this out. 42% of Democrats in this country. 42%! That's more than a third. It's almost a half. Believe that the Butler, Pennsylvania assassination attempt was staged. I'm sorry, and we're the conspiracy theorists? 42% of Democrats in this country right now believe that President Trump, the Secret Service, who at the time was under the jurisdiction and control of Joe Biden and Alejandro Mayorkas, they believe that President Trump, the Secret Service, the Trump campaign, the Republican Party all got together and staged a fake assassination attempt that left an innocent fireman from Butler, Pennsylvania, dead with a grieving widow and children who will now grow up without a father. They believe all of that was staged for political purposes. Number one, they're insane. Number two, they're kind of evil to think that President Trump and all of those players that I just laid out there would be so horrific, so manipulative, so deceptive, so diabolical that they would do something that disgusting and that despicable to gain favor and win the White House. Although, as I mentioned, the Russian collusion hoax, there is a through line here. Because if you convince yourself that Hillary Clinton is the perfect candidate and she couldn't possibly be defeated by a untried former reality star who has all these skeletons in his closet, if you're sure that the American people love Hillary Clinton as much as you do, then you're immediately going to look for excuses. You're going to look for some other mitigating factor. And of course, the only thing you can come up with is Putin and the Russians. And so if you bought in to the idea that Kamala Harris was a transcendent political figure and that the only possible way that Kamala Harris couldn't garner the love and support and adoration of the American voter the way you love and support and adore her was with some maniacal sort of deception, like a fake assassination attempt, then I guess it makes sense. You've got to come up with an excuse. How could the American people hate Kamala Harris when you love her so much? You see how perfect she is. So the only way the American people didn't agree with you and voted for this fascist monster is if they were deceived. You see, because you're smarter than everyone else. You're smarter than the sheeple out there who will just believe what they see on television or social media, but they're not as intelligent as you. This is the thought process that you have to have for 42% of Democrats to believe this horrific, horrible, disgusting lie that Donald Trump, along with the Secret Service, along with the Republicans and the campaign, staged the Butler assassination attempt that left a man dead. But this isn't just looking in the rearview mirror, my friends. This isn't just, oh, look how crazy conspiracy theory ridden the Democrats are. I mean, that's a big part of it. But this is about the media right now, today. Because you know what would happen if this was on the Republican side of the equation. I mentioned the 2020 election. Well, many of us believe that that election never really got investigated properly, and it was staged in a way that was completely inappropriate for an American democratic process. But every single Republican politician, anyone who held office or was running for office, they were asked by everyone in the media, do you accept the results of 2020? Do you accept the results? It was a litmus test. Well, every Democrat right now should be asked, do you believe Butler was staged? Do you believe the assassination attempts were staged? I want every teleprompter reader to ask them that question. I'm Larry.
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18: 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Today, sunny with a high of 77. Tonight, increasing clouds with a low of 58. Showers likely late. Tomorrow, showers likely early, then sunny with a high of 73. 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

0: Good morning. It's Larry O'Connor. By the way, those of you who missed Krista Gall, it's been, what, 5-6 weeks now since Krista Gall has been on the air. My friend, to remind you, he's the best man at my wedding. We've been friends for, gosh, almost 20 years now. Love Krista Gall. And, of course, he's running for Congress in Missouri. I'm happy to tell you his podcast is back. He is doing episodes. I'm joining him on those episodes, actually, just to sort of get things going. But it's all Chris, really. And he's talking about life on the campaign, what it's like, what he's experienced, the culture shock from going from a radio show to a congressional campaign. It's cool stuff. I mean, I don't think there's ever been a podcast of a guy actively running for Congress who on a daily with the broadcasting chops and talent that Krista Gall has to be able to basically chronicle the entire process all through the run. The primaries in August, the general elections in November, and you can have a front row seat for that podcast. Go to Krista Gall podcast, subscribe. If you're already a subscriber, you got yesterday's first episode back. He took a few weeks off, but now he's back. Go check it out. It's really great. And we love Krista Gall, and we certainly wish him the best. Yes, I'm not going to make any bones about it. I am officially endorsing Krista Gall for Congress in Missouri 6. Did I say Maryland? I meant Missouri. Maybe I've got Maryland politics on my mind. Check that out. Krista Gall podcast. Krista Gall podcast. And while you're at it, stegallforcongress.com. You can go to that website and support the campaign, Stegall for Congress. I know, by the way, there are no equal time rules for a host to talk about a campaign. If I had Chris on to talk about, then I'd have to have the other candidate on. Those are the rules. But I will say this, open invitation, the person who's running against Krista Gall for the primary, I'd love to have him on the show. I have many questions for him. Please come on. I'd love to interview you. All right. Here in the nation's capital, we focus quite a bit on the various school systems that border this city and influence the media and the federal government, for that matter. It's impossible for the culture around Washington not to affect the people who report on Washington and also the people who live in Washington that carry out the federal government's business. So what happens here affects you, like it or not. And on this program, we spend a lot of time talking about the school systems because the parents who have children in these school systems also work in politics, work in the government, work in the media. And Loudoun County, Virginia, in Northern Virginia, has become a bellwether, not just for this area and the struggles between parents and the professional educators and school boards over the future of their children, but it's become an iconic representation of the struggles all parents around this country are having with their school boards and the professional educators. So here's the latest out of Loudoun County. Local reporter, award-winning investigative journalist Nick Minock of WJLA, a Sinclair affiliate here in D.C., he has the story. There's a Loudoun County student at Freedom High School that is accused of systematically and habitually using their smartphone to make recordings in the restrooms of fellow students, a disgusting, perverse invasion of privacy, and apparently it's been going on for quite some time. Here's a quick video that Nick Minock put out on social media about this issue.
1: Hey everyone, Nick Minock here with 7 News. I want to tell you about a story we just broke on WJLA.com. I learned that a student at Freedom High School in Loudoun County is accused of photographing and videotaping other students underneath the bathroom stalls in school. The principal sent at least 2 emails to the school community about this. And my sources tell me there are more than 40 victims, and this has been going on for more than 3 years. This is a developing story. A lot more is going to come out on this. We'll have all the updates on WJLA.com.
0: Yeah, Nick is a great reporter, and he's gotten a national profile from his work here in Washington. He's a regular on the show because he seems to be the only journalist in town other than those affiliated with this program as well, and our affiliate WMAL, our flagship in D.C., that focuses on this and cares about this. Washington Post barely writes about it. In fact, I don't think there is a Washington Post story about this story. You know, the same people who wring their hands and say, we care about the children. We want to protect the children. Well, they ignore stories like this. And why? Why would they ignore this? Well, we've got further reporting that may explain it. I know that you know where this is headed. I told people this story yesterday, and I got one of two responses. Oh, don't tell me. The student is an illegal immigrant. protected at the schools. And that's an understandable response because in Fairfax County, the bordering county in Northern Virginia, we had a 19-year-old illegal immigrant registered in the school as a junior who was habitually groping 14-year-old girls in the hallways. And I mean violently, physically assaulting them with his hands in all of the areas you don't want any girl touched by anybody that age, let alone an adult in the country illegally. And that was allowed to go on. So at first, the first response is, oh, illegal immigrant. Or the other response is, oh, is this a transgender bathroom policy thing? And in this case, we're not sure about the former, but we do have confirmation on the latter. The bathroom involved at Freedom High School in Loudoun County is a gender-neutral restroom. Boys and girls can use the bathroom together, no questions asked. And of course, that was the same policy, bathroom policy, that allowed a young girl to be sexually assaulted habitually by a gender-confused assailant many years ago. Oh, only a handful of years ago, actually. These are the same policies that the Trump administration, the Department of Education, and the president has said should not be allowed, and it defies executive orders to continue having bathrooms like that. But Loudoun County, they know better for your children than the president and you know, and that's why this has happened. This is the Relief Factor Studios. I'm Larry O'Connor.
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8: I'm Dave Anthony, Fox News, where he will hold talks this week with China's president.
9: We think this is going to be a monumentally important meeting between these two great leaders.
8: And U.S. Ambassador to China, David Perdue, also tells Fox.
9: We've opened the door for China to help us with Iran. They get 45-48% of their oil through the Straits of Hormuz.
8: Iran has halted most shipping through there while the U.S. military keeps up a blockade around Iran's ports. With no end to the conflict in sight, the president calls Iran's counter-proposal garbage, and the ceasefire is on life support. Fox's Trey Yingst reports from Tel Aviv.
10: The Middle East is bracing for the possibility that the region returns to war in the days ahead. Overnight, Iran's parliament speaker, Mohammad Khalibaf, posted to X saying, quote, our armed forces are ready to deliver a well-deserved response to any aggression. Mistaken strategy and mistaken decisions will always lead to mistaken results. The whole world has already figured this out.
8: Oil prices are rising again, up more than 3%, and that surge in this conflict, along with the spike at the gas pump, is driving up inflation overall.
11: That was expected to increase, but the annual pace was even hotter than anticipated. The consumer price index rose 0.6% from March to April, up 0.4% for core CPI, excluding food and energy. The CPI for the year ending in April rose 3.8%.
8: That's Fox's Jenny Casola. April's annual inflation rate a half point higher than March. Another passenger on that cruise ship that had a hantavirus outbreak has tested positive. That's in Spain. So it's 11 confirmed cases so far.
12: Given the long incubation period of the virus, it's possible we might see more cases in the coming weeks.
8: But World Health Organization Director Dr. Tedros Ghebreyesus still maintains hantavirus is not like the COVID spread and risk of a big outbreak is low. 18 Americans taken off the ship remain quarantined. None of those in Nebraska have symptoms. One in Atlanta did. 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
8: Stocks are falling this morning. The Dow is dropping 337 points. The Nasdaq is down from yesterday's record high close, losing about 220 points. The S&P 500 down 41. We mentioned oil prices rising. WTI back over 101 bucks a barrel. But at the gas pump, a bit of relief from the price surge. A 2-cent drop this morning. AAA's national average for regular $4.50 per gallon. The president is considering suspending the federal gasoline tax, something Congress would need to approve. Interior Secretary Doug Burgum tells Fox.
15: One of many ideas that President Trump and the Trump administration is pursuing. But again, we should just start with the fact that the U.S. right now is the most energy secure, most energy affordable nation in the world.
8: Suspending that federal tax would save us 18 cents per gallon on gas, 24 cents on diesel, which costs a lot more right now. Its AAA average is $5.64 a gallon. There's an update on Jerome Powell's potential replacement leading the Fed.
16: The Senate votes 49-44 to end debate on Kevin Warsh's nomination to the Federal Reserve Board of Governors. Chris Coons and John Fetterman were the only two Democrats voting to advance the nomination. No Republican voted against it. The Senate votes next on whether to approve Warsh for a four-year term as a Fed governor, then confirm his role as Fed chair. Jerome Powell's term as chair ends Friday, although he'll remain on the board, a longtime target of President Trump's attacks for not pushing interest rates lower. Warsh says he's made no promises to the president about how he'll manage monetary policy. Chris Foster, Fox News.
8: In the NBA, the Thunder roll.
17: There's the buzzer, and the Thunder have won and swept and are headed to the Western Conference Finals.
8: Oklahoma City beat and eliminated the LA Lakers 115-110 on Amazon Prime Video, keeping the defending champions undefeated in the playoffs this year. In the East, Cleveland beat Detroit 112-103 to tie that series 2-2. In the NHL playoffs, Colorado beat Minnesota 5-2, giving the Avalanche a 3-1 series lead. I'm Dave Anthony. This is Fox News.
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21: 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Today, sunny with a high of 77. Tonight, increasing clouds with a low of 58. Showers likely late. Tomorrow, showers likely early, then sunny with a high of 73. 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
0: It's a great Tuesday morning in your nation's capital from our flagship WMAL and across the nation. I'm Larry O'Connor. Good morning. Coming up in 30 minutes, we're going to visit with Senator Rick Scott of Florida. Where do things stand in Iran? Can we get a negotiated peace? Will there be further military strikes? And what is on the president's agenda in Beijing? What should be on the president's agenda in Beijing? Senator Scott will give us his perspective on that coming up. Also, we have Senator Blackburn coming up in the program. We've got former Senator Sam Brownback. It's Senator Day here on O'Connor and Company. But first, it's impossible in this town, or really anywhere, to talk about politics without immediately talking about the next presidential election. I know. We still have midterms coming up. That doesn't matter. It's all about the brass ring. It's all about the presidency. And Donald Trump knows that. And if you're paying attention to Republican politics, you know that there's sort of a don't make me choose between them moment right now for Republicans, because we love Marco Rubio. We love J.D. Vance. And obviously, they're both perfect potential presidential candidates. And yesterday in the Rose Garden, the president sort of played that up. Here was the president yesterday.
23: Who's it going to be? Is it going to be J.D.? Is it going to be somebody else? I don't know. Does anybody have? Okay, let's go. You ready? Who likes J.D. Vance? Who likes Marco Rubio? All right. Sounds like a good ticket. J.D. It's a perfect. That was a perfect ticket. By the way, I do believe that's a dream team, but these are minor details. That does not mean you have my endorsement under any circumstance.
0: He's enjoying this way too much. All right, let's get some analysis on this, on the Democrat side of the equation and everything else going on in the world of politics right now, with longtime veteran political journalist and now proprietor of the Two-Way app and the very popular Morning Meeting. Of course, I speak of Mark Halperin. Mark, also, it should be revealed, my new colleague on the Morning Meeting, as you brought me into the mix there for that program every day at 9. Thank you for that. Good morning.
24: Good morning. Delighted to have you as part of the Morning Meeting and delighted to be here, Larry.
0: That moment yesterday, we've been talking about this for a while, and you know, both J.D. Vance and Marco Rubio obviously are great potential candidates for the Republicans, but how does President Trump factor into this? That was a masterful little moment there of him engaging in the conversation we're all having. Do you think that there's a grand plan going on behind the scenes and we're all being played?
24: I think we could be on track for one. We've never seen this in the modern era. We've never seen an incumbent vice president who wants to be president, who gets along great with the president, who shares a political team with the president. You think about George H.W. Bush. You think about Dan Quayle, you think about Al Gore, you think about Joe Biden. None of those guys had the incumbent president. You kind of in sync with them. And so that's unique in the modern era. And then what's also unique is, as the alternative to the incumbent vice president, is really at this point one person. There's Ted Cruz, there's Rand Paul, there's other people talking about running. But we've got one in 1A. We've never had that before. And then the surprise twist that some people don't believe is, one and 1A are super good friends.
0: Yeah.
24: They're super good friends. And while people in politics say they're friends sometimes and then they're not, the only way you're going to beat an incumbent vice president for the nomination is by ripping their face off politically. And Rubio will never do that to Vance. So the president, I think, thinks this is fun and funny and interesting, but it is kind of on track for, I think, this to be a ticket. I don't think it's preordained, but I think it's the base case that these two guys will run together.
0: And by the way, either way, President Trump wins because he can take ownership and be the kingmaker of either of them, both of them, whatever combination of them he wants. Yeah. Although, not to quibble, Mark, but I would say we did have this one time before Adams and Jefferson in the Washington administration.
24: I understand.
0: So what do you potentially make of J.D. Vance and his intentions to be president? Because you said he wants to be president, but let me frame the question this way. Does he want to run for president? Because he's about to have a baby, and you've been suggesting on your programs and on Next Up, your very popular podcast that you do now, that maybe he doesn't want to bother.
24: I wouldn't preordain it. And listening to him and to his wife, Usha Vance, talk about parenthood and knowing what it's like to have a baby in the house, I'm going to defer my external judgment and watching him until that baby's born. And we see if he really wants to take basically the first year, 2 years of that baby's life and of his other three children's lives now and spend it on the road. Spend it, you know, going through this extraordinary process of trying to win the nomination in the general. So

0: culture such as that has changed a little bit in the Trump era, but there is definitely a donor class and an infrastructure that you need to please. Who has the inside track with that group, Vance or Rubio?
1: They're both very strong there. They both have done, in some ways, better than Donald Trump, the straddling of appealing to both segments of the party. Vance is the finance chair of the RNC, another unique situation. No previous incumbent president would have turned over his donors to his vice president, but that's what Donald Trump has effectively done.
0: It's extraordinary.
1: And Rubio is extremely popular with that group as well, the professional political class, the consultants. I'd say with the donors, it's about equal. I think Rubio has the advantage with the political class, the strategists and some of the electeds, perhaps, because he's right now perceived as a better political athlete. I think people have downgraded Vance's qualities as just a performer, as a pal, because Rubio has just been so extraordinarily good. On the other hand, as you and I have talked about, Rubio's getting scrutiny now. He's performing without any wind in his face whatsoever, any friction. And I think he's benefiting from the comparison with the vice president. Every vice president gets tough coverage, to the extent they get coverage at all. It's just the nature of the beast. So I think Rubio's advantage is not as great as it currently appears to be.
0: My sources in the Vance team there tell me that he's got a really aggressive schedule between now and the midterms. He's going to be traveling all over the country. He's going to be campaigning for congressmen and senators alike, either incumbents or challengers that could win new seats for the Republican Party. How big an asset will that be as he's building those relationships and potentially an endorsement infrastructure nationwide, where the Secretary of State is going to be engaged in, negotiating world peace? He's not able to do the same.
1: Yeah. If I thought they were going to run against each other, I'd say it's a big advantage. But the reality is that if Rubio runs, I'm pretty close to certain that Donald Trump will endorse him. I don't think Vance would run without Trump's endorsement. It'd look too awkward. And I think between Don Jr. and Erica Kirk and others. So those relationships would be important for him to build. He's relatively new to national politics as a politician. So I think they'd be important for the general election to build momentum and organization and infrastructure for if he became the nominee. But in terms of winning the nomination, I don't know that it's that important. Because, again, I think we talk about the audience of one. I think it would be the endorsement of one. Mm-hmm. Trump's endorsement, I think, would be dispositive in the nomination fight.
0: Over on the Democrat side, you've been reporting on and doing a thing you call 8 for 28, where you sort of give your rankings, and it moves and jockeys quite a bit of those top eight candidates for the Democrat nomination. Newsom's been sitting at the top pretty consistently, but you just moved Kamala Harris up quite a bit. I keep looking at Kamala Harris, and she looks like a candidate to me. What do you think?
1: Yeah, I mean, she's done arguably as much as anyone but Gavin Newsom to position herself to run, including tending to her fundraising email list and text list, traveling to key states, meeting with key groups. Look, in the end, I wouldn't be surprised, as I referenced before, if both Newsom and Harris didn't run. They're ambitious, but they may just not feel it's their time. And at the same time, they're two, along with Governor Shapiro of Pennsylvania, they're two of the three people who I think are what I call aircraft carriers. They have the capacity to build what it takes to start and sustain a national campaign, including the fundraising. I have sources when I do my reporting for 8 for 28 who say Harris shouldn't be on the list at all, that her chances are non-existent because of the baggage of last time. But
0: really?
1: It's a weak field. As you know, Larry, my grandfather was the tallest man in the village in Poland. He was 5'6", but everybody else in the village was 5'5". So if you're a former vice president with a big email list and national political experience, you're high on the list right now because the field is so weak.
0: Well, and demographically, as that is certainly important, I think, to many Democrat-based voters, being a black woman, the most consistent Democrat voting bloc, that doesn't hurt Kamala Harris's chances either. Mark Halperin, always great to talk with
1: and
0: you.
1: Maybe the only woman in the race, too.
0: Ah, yes. Unless AOC decides she wants a taste of it. Mark Halperin, thank you so much, as always. Two-way platform. Next up with Mark Halperin. And, of course, the great morning meeting with Mark Halperin and Kevin Walling that I'm now a part of every morning at 9. I'm Larry O'Connor, and it's O'Connor & Company.

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1: Good morning, Larry O'Connor here. Thanks for letting me do a drive-along with you in Red Shotgun as you get wherever you're going this busy Tuesday morning. I'm in your nation's capital, and coming up also from your nation's capital will be Senator Rick Scott joining us, the great senator from Florida. We'll talk all things Senate, the Save America Act, of course, but also Iran and the China summit. Tons of other things going on that we want the senator to chime in on. And later, former Senator Sam Brownback and Senator Marsha Blackburn. All that's coming up on the program. Yesterday in the Commonwealth of Virginia, as expected, we did have a filing from the Attorney General Jay Jones trying to petition the Supreme Court of the United States in a futile attempt to have them overturn the Virginia Supreme Court's decision rejecting the method and process of the referendum to gerrymander and redistrict Virginia. Now, let's just be clear here, because we broke this down a little bit yesterday for you, that the Supreme Court ruling in Virginia was not just a technicality. It wasn't just, you know, dotting the I's and crossing the T's. I heard some commentators yesterday on cable news saying, well, yes, I mean, technically, Democrats broke the rules. Democrats broke the law. They broke the Constitution. They violated the Constitution. There's a very clear reason why you want to have a potential amendment to the Constitution voted on prior to any voters voting in an upcoming election, and then reaffirming it after voters have had their say in the election. Obviously, it makes sense that you would want that. Well, now, the Virginia Attorney General, Jay Jones, who, last I checked, got off a speeding ticket going 115 miles an hour by doing community service to his own political action committee, and then was caught sending text messages fantasizing about the murder of young children because their parents were Republican. Yeah, that guy. He filed a petition yesterday to the United States Supreme Court, but it's curious because in the middle of the petition, it actually says that it's an emergency application to the Supreme Court of Virginia. They used the wrong template in the office. This isn't the first time. Last week, he petitioned the Virginia Supreme Court, and he misspelled Virginia and misspelled senator. And in one of his first announcements as attorney general, after he was sworn into office, he misspelled attorney general. There's something wrong with this guy, Jay Jones. And to the meat of the petition, Ed Whalen, Ethics and Public Policy Center, and also a columnist at National Review, he refers to it as, this is a legal term, I believe, a crazy filing. That's what the very judicious and circumspect Ed Whalen calls it. It's a crazy filing. They made two arguments to the United States Supreme Court. Number one, and I'm quoting Ed Whalen now, it contends that the state Supreme Court's interpretation of the Virginia Constitution is predicated on a grave misreading of federal law. But the court merely cited a Supreme Court case as informative on and supportive of the general meaning of election. This comes nowhere close to meeting the high bar of showing that the court ruled on a federal question. In other words, the Supreme Court of the United States can only weigh in on this thing if it involved federal law. Jay Jones is claiming it does because the Virginia Supreme Court merely referenced the Supreme Court's interpretation of what Election Day means. It wasn't the crux of the decision. That's number one. Number two, invoking the narrow exception left open in Moore v. Harper 2023, it contends that the court's ruling so transgressed the ordinary bounds of judicial review such that it arrogated to itself the power vested of the state legislature to regulate federal elections. But as Ed Whalen says, no justice is going to find the court's ruling manifestly bonkers. So this stay of application will be denied without any dissent. And it's Chief Justice John Roberts who will have the say in it. He's the member of the U.S. Supreme Court that oversees such petitions from this district. It's just odd. Everything about it is odd. Democrats are desperate right now in Virginia, and it shows. By the way, one other aspect of this that you might want to follow up on. Remember yesterday they floated the idea of creating a new statute that would force retirement for all Virginia Supreme Court justices at the age of 53. thus firing all of them and replacing each and every one to retry this case? None other than Abigail Spanberger, the desperate, spiraling, so-called moderate Democrat governor of Virginia. She said, nah, that's not going to happen. Even she's had enough with these lunatics out of Richmond. So that's not going to happen. It stands, and the map has been redrawn beautifully and fairly, I may add. I'm Larry O'Connor. This is the Relief Factor Studios.
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0: 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Today, sunny with a high of 77. Tonight, increasing clouds with a low of 58. Showers likely late. Tomorrow, showers likely early, then sunny with a high of 73. 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
2: From your nation's capital on our flagship WMAL in Washington, D.C., I'm Larry O'Connor. We like to say we wake up presidents, politicians, and parents everywhere. 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And that's one of our affiliates for the radio program. And joining us now is a favorite son of Florida. He's their current senator, Rick Scott, former governor of Florida, but also, most importantly, a Navy veteran. Go Navy. Senator Scott, thanks for joining us.
3: Have you followed Navy, Army-Navy games? We won 2 years in a row.
2: Oh, yes.
3: I was in Tampa last weekend for Mother's Day. I have a daughter that lives there, so my wife and I visited them. So I have a bunch of grandkids, and it was a lot of fun.
2: Well, listen, with your love for the Navy, a couple of things I wanted to ask you. First, I don't know if you saw this great video put out by the acting Secretary of Navy, Hung Cao, emphasizing the new demand from the president that we rebuild this Navy and get some new ships, new vessels going. That must have excited you. This is the plan going forward, right? We're definitely going to rebuild this Navy and get all of those great vessels going for our sailors.
3: I think we're clearly going to rebuild our Navy, and on top of that, we're going to look at what's happened with the Ukraine-Russia war and realize that we're going to have to do a lot with drones. We're going to have to do a lot with on the offense side and on the defense side, and which is an unbelievably exciting time. I mean, the next war is going to be totally different. Naval ships are going to be very important, but it's going to be a lot of drone warfare, and we're seeing it. We're seeing it with Iran. So
2: yes,
3: we've got today in Armed Services, Secretary of Army is coming in, Secretary Driscoll, and that's one thing we're going to talk about. We're going to talk about what they're doing to look at what has Ukraine done and what can we take from that. Because you look at, they've got Russia on its heels right now.
2: Yeah. Well, and to that end, your colleague, also a Navy veteran, but with a different perspective, Senator Mark Kelly, the Democrat, he's raising the alarm that after a classified briefing, again, why he's referring to a classified briefing and what he learned at a classified briefing, I'll never know. I thought it was supposed to be classified. He says that the Iran engagement has severely depleted our ability to continue with Iran or, for that matter, to protect Taiwan. Is that your takeaway as well? Is there sort of a emergency cord moment here where we need to start rearming and replenishing what we've used in Iran?
3: Well, first off, when Trump came into office, we were in a position that we needed to really change our ammunition stockpiles and really ramp up our production. And what the positive is, they've been doing that. Pete has testified that that's what they're doing. I've met with, I've had the classified briefings, and I know that's what they're doing. I think all of us have to just always be very cautious about what we say about our military at any time, especially a time like this where we're at war with Iran. And I'm very comfortable that our military has the capabilities, has the ammunition, and will be in position to defend this country and make sure Iran doesn't have a nuclear weapon.
2: One other question on Iran, and then I want to move to the FISA reauthorization and the Save America Act, some other things that I know you're very passionate about. But the president yesterday basically said this ceasefire is on life support. He called the latest go-around with Iran and their offer garbage. He's going to be flying to Beijing for that summit with Xi Jinping later today. What do you think that the political delta is right now for the president to reengage our military and reinitiate our military campaign against Iran with not just the summit looming in the background, but also the midterm elections coming up? Because I'm told by a lot of people in town that Republicans are scared to death of this military engagement in the Middle East as they head toward November.
3: Well, I'm not. I tell you, in Florida, we get it. We understand that we don't want to be destroyed by a nuclear weapon. And we finally have a president who has the guts to stand up for Americans and stop allowing the Iranian regime to continue to kill us. So this president's doing the right thing. Now, do we want gas prices down? Yeah, I want gas prices down. I grew up in a poor family, lived in public housing. And we're going to do that. The opposite is what the Democrats were doing. They were intensely trying to raise gas prices to be able to sell more electric vehicles.
2: Yeah.
3: This president has been trying to get it down. So it sure seems like we're going to have to continue to bomb Iran. But maybe, and I'm hopeful that this blockade will work. And as they run out of money and as they realize that their oil fields are going to be destroyed by the water coming up into them, that somebody will come to their senses and we'll get a deal here.
2: Yeah, I hope you're right. It's just, you know, as the president keeps saying, he's dealing with lunatics on the other side, and it's hard to think a lunatic will come to their senses, but we will watch that. Senator Rick Scott's our guest from Florida. Senate's going to take up the FISA reauthorization, and I know this is a tough one for Republicans because we know that these FISA protocols have been abused for political purposes. It happened. We all know it. You're passionate about that. We also know that these are tools that are necessary to keep America safe from foreign attack. So how are you going to thread that needle, Senator?
3: Well, you can. But first off, look, they surveilled me after January 6th. During the Biden years, they stole my tax returns and gave them to ProPublica, and ProPublica never was held accountable. During the Clinton years, when I opposed Hillary Care, they targeted my company. So your government can target one of the biggest companies in the country, can target a U.S. senator, it can target you. So we have to say we are going to surveil foreigners. We're not going to surveil Americans. This administration, no administration is going to be able to do that. So we're going to have to make changes. We're going to have a warrant requirement. And on top of that, we should not allow the Federal Reserve to have a digital currency so that they can track every dime we spend. So I think this is really important for your personal freedom and your rights. And so I think we can get there. I want to be able to surveil foreigners, but you got to stop surveilling Americans.
2: Senator Scott, you just laid out the violations you personally have had to endure as a result of the abuse of these policies. Wouldn't it go a long way if someone was accountable? If we could name one person who went to jail for those violations?
3: One person. When the FBI a year ago, they asked me to come over when we did the 1 year. They said, we did this. And I said, okay. So I said, who was held accountable?
2: Yeah.
3: Who was held accountable? I said, name one person. Give me a name. Nobody. That's a problem with government. Nobody ever is held accountable.
2: That's the problem.
3: They go out there and do all these dastardly things, and nobody. Let's get a guy a promotion. We have the people, they failed doing recruitment for the armed services. Let's give them a different job.
2: Yeah.
3: No, don't have. I'm a business guy. You got to succeed at what you're given. If you don't succeed at what you're given, you're not going to get a better job.
2: Senator Scott, I don't know about you when you go to Florida, but whenever I'm traveling, whenever I talk to voters and listeners and viewers of my programs, the one thing that they want is the Save America Act. They think it's a pretty simple notion that if you register to vote, you should prove you're a citizen. And when you go to vote, you should prove you are who you say you are. Where does that stand right now in the Senate?
3: Well, I've been up here 7 years. It's probably the most popular bill for Republicans, Democrats, Independents I've seen. Right. So the public wants it. The only people that don't want it are Democrat senators. And so it seems to me the only way we're going to get this done is get rid of the filibuster. The Democrats are going to keep blocking it. So I think we're going to have to get rid of the filibuster and rely on Republican votes and get it passed. It is very important to secure the elections of this country. Democrats know they can't. Democrat senators know that they can't have it. Because, and so people can't vote for me, the people that don't have a right to vote?
2: Right.
3: How could I win that? Because my policies are horrible. I have to get these illegals to vote for me.
2: Right. Yeah, that's certainly my take from their position on this and how passionate they are. So when you talk to Leader Thune and you say, you know, John, we got to do this. Let's lift the filibuster. What's his response? How does he explain to you why he's reluctant to do that?
3: Well, it's tough to be the leader. So he's got to get 50 votes. Now think about it. A year ago, we changed the filibuster rules for nominations. So this is all undoable. We've already done it for judges. We've already done it for nominations. Now we're doing another tranche of nominations without the filibuster, this week. So we're going to have to do it for this. So we're going to have to just all come together and say, look, if we want to do anything that's going to secure elections or some of the other things on the Trump agenda, the Democrats are blocking everything. They're not our friends. You might like to have dinner with some of them, but they're not going to help us get anything good done. So we're going to have to get rid of the filibuster, and then we're going to have to win in November.
2: Is the problem right now getting 50? Is the problem a very small handful of Republicans, like Lisa Murkowski's an independent, but she caucuses with the GOP, and Mitch McConnell? Are they the ones that are keeping it from even getting to 50 to do away with the filibuster?
3: Yeah, right now it appears there's three or four that will not do it. So, but let's take the vote. I mean, I was in business. I'd make a decision when I was governor. They gave me about 200 bills a year. I'd make yes or no. Let's go vote. And then let's go to the public and say, I oppose it or I'm for it. And here's why. And go sell it. Don't hide behind. Let's don't take a vote. Let's go take a vote.
2: Speaking of when you were governor, real quickly, as we wrap things up here with Senator Rick Scott of Florida, your successor, Governor DeSantis, has been really aggressive here with redistricting, with a special session that was called after the election in Virginia. Hakeem Jeffries challenged him, dared him to redistrict. As a senator who wins statewide repeatedly in Florida, I'd love for you to give us your reflection on the new districts, what it looks like, and sort of the future for Florida, because this is the reddest I've ever seen this state, and it was the perennial toss-up state. This is a state that went for Barack Obama just a handful of years ago. What changed in Florida?
3: In 2010, there were 568,000 more Democrat registered voters than Republicans. I had to get 500,000 votes to win, and I did. And I won in 14 with 400,000 more Democrats, and in 18 with 200,000. My last election is the first time I've run that we had more Republicans. So what's happened is people have voted with their feet. They've come to Florida and said, this is a better deal. Lower taxes, less regulation, better weather, nice people, better opportunity for my kids. And so that's what's happened. We've picked up a lot of Republican voters over the last 16 years. And so I'm glad the state did the redistricting. It's going to go through the courts. We have an obligation in our Constitution that our districts have to be fair, which is good. As we know, Virginia's was a joke. That was all, a complete joke. So ours have to be fair. And I'm optimistic that if we have the right candidates with the right message and they bust their butt, we're going to have more Republican House members out of Florida than we have today.
2: As you look at potentially hanging on to the majority in the Senate, a lot of people said, yeah, of course, Republicans, they have a good map. They have a good election cycle this year. They'll keep the majority. But now there's a couple of states where it's looking closer than I bet you and the Senate committee would like, the Republican Senate committee, which you're very familiar with. What states are you looking at right now where you want to spend some time that you want to make sure that Republicans do well?
3: Well, it's basically John Houston in Ohio, Dan Sullivan in Alaska. We have opportunity to pick up against John Ossoff in Georgia. We're going to have a hard race, but clearly winnable in North Carolina. Susan Collins has a race, but that's clearly winnable. So that's, those are probably the biggest opportunities. New Hampshire with Sununu, we have a big opportunity to pick up there. So we got two pickup opportunities. We got four defense. But we can win all of these. Our candidates are strong. We have the right message. The Democrat message is horrible. So if we raise our message and run on what we're going to do to improve the lot for everybody in this country, we're going to have a great year. And that's true for the House, too.
2: You're on offense. I love it. This is great. And by the way, add Michigan to the mix, Senator Scott. I think Michigan is winnable for Mike Rogers.
3: You're right. Mike Rogers is a great shot there.
2: Thank you, Senator Scott. Always great to talk with you. I appreciate it. 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
2: Good morning, Larry O'Connor here from your nation's capital. And believe it or not, one of the most contentious topics discussed and debated within the borders of the District of Columbia, the city known as Washington, right now. This is not FISA warrant renewal. It's not the reconciliation package and ICE funding. It's not a new tax break or, as we just discussed with Senator Scott, doing away with the filibuster. No, no, no, no. One of the most heated discussions you'll hear over cocktails at a happy hour at a tony little bar off the National Mall has to do with the resurfacing of the bottom of the Lincoln Memorial Washington Monument reflection pool and goose poop. That's right. Goose poop. the murky reflecting pool that has been there since, what, the early 20th century, I think. It's over 100 years old. It's made of concrete, and it was full of water, as you know, and it reflected from one direction, the sky and the Lincoln Memorial, or from the steps of the Lincoln Memorial, reflected the beautiful Washington Monument. It's great. It's very cool, except that it's disgusting. It's full of algae and organisms. And did I mention the goose poop? Yes, these Canadian geese, these illegal immigrant geese from Canada, cross our border. They're menaces. They're horrible. They're disgusting creatures. And they just leave their droppings everywhere. They're like criminal vagrants. They're like the homeless. They just do whatever they want and live on our streets and make life miserable and horrible and full of disease. So every year, the Park Service cleans out all the goose poop. It becomes an annual tradition. People watch it, and it's gross and disgusting. And every several years, because of the leaks and the cracks and the seepage, the federal government tries to reseal the bottom of it. They spend tens of millions of dollars on doing it, and it's always a failure. So Trump has gone in this year, and he has ordered it to be done using commercial-grade sealant and a blue tint, what they're calling American flag blue, to tint the bottom of the reflecting pool. And that's, I guess, where people are objecting. They don't like the fact that the reflection of the sky is actually going to look blue. I mean, they used 100-year-old technology to make this thing. I guarantee you that if they had the chemical compounds that the Trump administration is using this time around, and they were able, back in the turn of the 20th century, if they were able to actually seal up the bottom of the reflecting pool with these kind of compounds and with a blue tint, they probably would have done it. But it doesn't matter, because monuments go through metamorphosis. During the Obama administration, we had fungus on the dome of the Jefferson Memorial, and it was disgusting. It was gross. It looked like there was sort of this gray garbage clinging to that beautiful white dome. And they found a solution to it that included killing the fungus and then resealing the dome in a pristine, beautiful white, way whiter than it was ever originally designed to look. If you go to the Jefferson Memorial now, you're going to look at it and say, wow, that's super duper white, because they use new technology. The Capitol Dome was just put through like an 8-year renovation. There were scaffolds across the Capitol Dome endlessly for 8 years. I think it finally reopened, I want to say, in 2015, I think. And when they redid it, they used new modern compounds and paints and sealants. Of course they did. Everyone didn't stand around and say, well, you have to use the technology and the materials that were only available back when this Capitol Dome was first built. No, that's moronic talk. Which, of course, brings us to the organized left. With Trump derangement syndrome and a whole lot of cash, there is now a lawsuit trying to prevent the president and the administration from beautifying the aforementioned reflecting pool and pond. A cultural nonprofit, according to NBC News, has sued the Trump administration to block its ongoing repainting and sealing of the reflecting pool. In papers filed in federal court in Washington, attorneys for the Cultural Landscape Foundation argue that the resurfacing of the historic pool is unlawful and that it should be restored to its original color until the administration follows congressionally mandated procedures to do the work. You can't make this up, but it's a good reminder that the organized left, they have endless access to money to make our lives miserable. And they use it, and they use the courts, and they use the law system to try to prevent Republicans from doing anything, whether it's protecting the border, deporting illegal immigrant criminals, or even painting and resurfacing the reflecting pool in the mall. Let's close out this segment quickly with Helen in Fort Washington, Pennsylvania, who's calling into the program at 855-784-4255. Good morning, Helen. You got a minute. What's on your mind?
13: Good morning. I'll try to speak quickly.
2: Sure.
13: I haven't heard anybody say what is my view of what's going on in terms of the Virginia Supreme Court and the fallout. A little quiz. Who's been in charge of Virginia politics for forever? That's the Clintons. Who's also been in charge of California politics for forever with Hollywood? That's the Clintons. It's not Obama. And it's certainly not Kamala, okay? Hillary has been called by Rush the most scorned woman in America.
2: It's true.
13: I'm telling you. And all of the people that she doesn't like, they all disappear by, oh, not by suicide, except by suicide, okay? And not only that, whose second daughter married George Soros' son, Alex? That was a marriage of convenience for money, honey.
2: Well,
13: okay?
2: Just so you know, that wasn't Bill and Hillary's daughter. That was Hillary's longtime friend, Huma Abedin, who was married to Congressman Wiener. But yes, you're not off the mark. 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Thank you, Helen. Yes, the Clintons' talons continue to infect their party. 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
14: If everything has a cause, then what caused God? And if he was caused, how can he be God? Hi, this is Ken Spear with Tabernacle of Praise. These may sound like reasonable questions, but they are off a bit. You see, only things that have been caused have causes. These caused things are what we would call finites. They have measurable or definable limits. They have a beginning, and whatever caused them to begin must be bigger and greater than them. The Christian God, though, is not finite. He is infinite. He is without measure. The Bible declares that God is from everlasting to everlasting. No beginning, no end. The assertion that everything has a cause is technically incorrect. The correct statement would be that everything that is finite has a cause. Since God isn't finite, he doesn't fit into this assertion. Our very definition of the Christian God demands that he be infinite and thus uncaused. He is the uncaused cause.
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16: War Secretary deployed to Capitol Hill. I'm Dave Anthony, Fox News. Pete Hegseth is at the Senate now. After telling a House hearing this morning, this is the goal of the Iran conflict:
17: to prevent Iran from having a nuclear weapon. And if that has to be done kinetically and militarily, the Department of War is locked and loaded and ready to do that.
16: He's also pushing lawmakers to approve a 44% increase in the military budget to $1.5 trillion.
18: How much will the president's, quote, skirmish in CENTCOM cost?
16: That's Democratic Congresswoman Rose DeLauro.
18: We have thus far been unable to get any reliable information as to the true cost of this war.
16: As fighting keeps flaring up in that region, Fox's Lucas Tomlinson reports from Dubai.
19: Today, the government of Kuwait says it stopped four gunmen from Iran's Islamic Revolutionary Guard from infiltrating an island just north of Kuwait City. And two of the gunmen, the Kuwaitis say, managed to escape. And this all comes just 2 days after Kuwait says it shot down a pair of drones from Iran flying overhead. A pair of drones were also shot down over the UAE that day as well, including recent attacks on U.S. warships. President Trump recently admitted the ceasefire is looking pretty weak right now.
16: And China is watching closely, with shipping still mostly halted in the Strait of Hormuz and the U.S. military blockade around Iran's port still in place. President Trump will travel to Beijing today for talks with China's leader later this week. U.S. Ambassador David Perdue tells Fox.
20: They import 75% of their oil. They can't have this status quo for long. This strait needs to be open.
16: Oil prices are rising again today, and the big surge and spike up at the gas pump has inflation even higher. The consumer price index rose 0.6% last month, and the annual rate of inflation jumped to 3.8%, the most in 3 years. More than 2 years after a cargo ship crashed into Baltimore's Key Bridge, collapsing it into the water, killing six workers on that bridge.
21: The United States unsealed an indictment charging three defendants.
16: U.S. Attorney Kelly Hayes, two companies based in India, and a superintendent for the Dolly container ship facing numerous charges. 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
23: Temperatures being 30 degrees above average.
0: 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Just click listen, then swipe right and hear the latest news updates on your time. 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
16: Well, ahead of President Trump leaving for China today, he posted on Truth Social this morning, Cuba is a failed country, asking for help. And then he added, we will talk. Now an update on something else as far as the hantavirus is concerned. From that outbreak on a cruise ship, it left three people dead, and there's another positive test now. This is in Spain.
24: The Spanish citizen was evacuated from the cruise ship at the center of the outbreak on Sunday. All 13 Spanish nationals on board are now quarantining at a military hospital in Madrid. The number of people infected with the potentially deadly virus is now 11, with three deaths. The World Health Organization says there are no signs of a larger outbreak. It's thought the disease was brought on board by a Dutch couple who'd been birdwatching in Argentina and came into contact with infected rat droppings. 18 Americans are quarantining in Nebraska. Jonathan Savage, Fox News.
16: Well, the 18 were sent to Nebraska. Two were then flown to Atlanta, one of them in a biocontainment unit after showing mild symptoms. Now the latest on the death of an American woman off the coast of the Bahamas.
25: The U.S. Coast Guard has seized the boat owned by the husband of the woman who vanished in the Bahamas after allegedly falling overboard in rough waters near Elbow Key off the Abacos. Brian Hooker saying his wife Lynette Hooker fell out of a dinghy April 4th as the couple motored back to their sailboat, the Soulmate. Local authorities arrested Hooker in connection with her disappearance April 8th, but released him 5 days later without charges. He's now reportedly back in the U.S. The Coast Guard is asking the public for help identifying a sailboat it says may have been moored next to the Soulmate the night Lynette disappeared. Lillian Wu, Fox News.
16: On Wall Street, the Dow is down 250 points. The Nasdaq even more, down 338. I'm Dave Anthony, and this is Fox News.
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26: 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Today, sunny with a high of 77. Tonight, increasing clouds with a low of 58. Showers likely late. Tomorrow, showers likely early, then sunny with a high of 73. 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
2: Good morning from Washington. I'm Larry O'Connor. Good to have a conversation with you on this Tuesday morning from your nation's capital and all across the country and streaming live, by the way, from the Relief Factor Studios on Salem News Channel. You can watch everything going on that you're listening to right now at Salem News Channel. Just go to your Roku device, your Samsung TV, your Amazon Prime. The app is there. You can watch it online, Salem News Channel. Coming up in 30 minutes, Tennessee Senator Marsha Blackburn will join us. We'll get her impression of what's going on with Iran, with the pending China summit, with legislation facing the Senate right now as they return to session. And our next guest knows full well what that's all about. Sam Brownback was a senator from Kansas for 96 to 2011. Also the governor of Kansas. In fact, I should ask you before you came on the air, Mr. Brownback, I called you senator. But, you know, my friend George Allen, who served as a senator or governor, he'd prefer to be called a governor. Do you have a preference there for your title now, post-politics?
1: No, I don't have a preference on any of that. I just, I'm glad to be able to be out there in the discussion on something like this today, but I don't have a preference for it.
2: Well, by the way, and with regard to the topic and your brand new book, China's War on Faith, probably the most important title that I could give you is former ambassador at large for international religious freedom, because this has been something for over a decade now you've been focusing on. You talk about China, and knowing that the president is heading over this afternoon for this summit, you've got the Tibetan Buddhists, you've got the Uyghur Muslims, and you've got the Falun Gong, all subject to what many could describe at the very least as religious persecution. Others would call it a potential genocide against those three religious groups. And we haven't even gotten into how it is to be a Christian in China. So what is the current status right now of this regime in Beijing and their persecution of people of faith?
1: Fearful and tightening the grip. They just arrested some Sunday school teachers to send them to jail. This is within the last couple of days. They are in great fear of religious freedom. They are more scared of religious freedom and religious people than they are of our aircraft carriers or nuclear weapons. Actually, the Chinese people are very religious. The base of the population is religious, and so they're seeking these answers, and the Communist Party tries to boil them down just to an economic entity, and it's not working. So you're seeing this tightening and tightening and more people going to jail, and these, I call them religious genocides that are taking place to the Muslims and to the Falun Gong and to the Tibetan Buddhist.
2: Well, it's no surprise. Anybody who studies history and the rise of authoritarian communist regimes, they go after the church first. They cannot have freedom of religion and still have people worshiping the state. Really, that's sort of the equation here. Is China any different than what we remember from the Soviet Union or perhaps Cuba or other authoritarian communist regimes?
1: Yes, in that they're better at it, and they've got better technology, and they've got this surveillance technology that they've really perfected. They've got a digital police state in multiple areas of that country, certainly in the Buddhist, the Tibetan Buddhist, and the Muslim region. They've got this cell phones that are tracking devices, cameras everywhere that have facial recognition, social credit systems that they score people. They literally now can find the needle in the haystack, the one person that's willing to kind of lead in this. And then they export this technology to all their authoritarian brothers and make these dictators better dictators. That's why we've really got to stand up to it. And this is our secret weapon against the CCP. They can't stand religion, and 80% of the world is religious. We've got to stand up and use this tool.
2: People have to remember, again, looking back in history, that the first brick to fall from the Berlin Wall or the Iron Curtain was in Poland, the last remaining very deeply religious Christian nation within the Eastern Bloc. Pope St. John Paul II recognized that. His visit back to Poland when he was first named Pope, that began the process that took a decade for the entire empire to crumble, right? And so that's why China fears people of faith so much, Sam Brownback.
1: It is. It is. And they studied the fall of the Soviet Union and are saying, okay, we're not going to let that happen to us. So they have doubled down on their persecution of people of faith, which tells me we should clearly stand with their opponents, and we should be with clarity out there, meeting with Chinese dissidents that have been persecuted, raising this up in international forums when we host the G20 summit, making religious freedom a pillar issue. I mean, really pushing this back on the Chinese Communist Party and undermining their authority. because this really undermines who they are. It's the only country in the world you can't name a child Muhammad legally. They've made it illegal to do that. Wow. That should tell the Muslim 50 Muslim majority countries in the world something that you don't want China in a leadership position.
2: So as the Air Force One is loaded and ready to go with the beast and all the suitcases and all the computers and technology, and the delegation gets onto the plane this afternoon to accompany the president, we know that representatives of Boeing and Apple and Meta and all of these other high-tech firms are going to be there. We know that tariffs will be on the on the table. We know that agriculture will be on the table and Taiwan will be on the table.

0: Asia to China in particular. That's got to be a very dangerous endeavor if it happens at all.
1: They're being all shut down. I'm hearing from people that were missionaries to China that have been sent out, told to leave. I know a lady, a personal friend of mine, who was running an orphanage for children in China for 20 years. And they told her, oh, this has been at least 5 years ago now. Nope, got to get out. And you can't send any funds to be able to help the Chinese that were running the place for her. So they're all being kicked out of the place. They're just tightening and tightening and tightening this down. And then they're capturing and taking into prison many of the Chinese religious leaders. But on top of that, you've got one of the most growth-oriented Christian churches in the world in China, in the underground church, probably well over 100 million Christians in the country, and most of them in this underground church. So you're not going to keep Jesus in a bottle.
0: No,
1: it's just not going to work.
0: Yeah, it's almost like the Holy Spirit is in action there. And yeah, I've read stories about these underground Christian churches in China. It sounds like it could be lifted right from the Acts of the Apostle. It really is something going on there, Sam Brownback. And I have not read the book, but I can't wait to get it. It's out today. It's China's War on Faith. It's by Ambassador, Governor, Senator, name your title, Christian, Sam Brownback, and he's been our guest this morning, and it's a good conversation to have as we venture into this summit now later this afternoon. Sam Brownback, congratulations on the book, and thanks for joining us.
1: Thanks so much. God bless you all.
0: That's China's War on Faith. Check it out. Get a copy. Get a few copies for your fellow parishioners and congregants. This is O'Connor and Company.
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5: Nice job, Alex. Kind of a Surf City sound there, evoking the 60s surf sound, because we are going to turn our sights back to Los Angeles and California. Listen, I'm from California, so we focus on California topics often for that reason, because I'm from there, so I care about it. And my kids still live there, my adult kids, many of them still live there. But also, by the way, I don't know if you've noticed, but the Democrat Party is very much influenced by California. The last nominee, Kamala Harris, the next one, it appears, Gavin Newsom potentially. But you look at the most powerful Democrats in Washington, D.C. on a national level, and they're either California Democrats or they're New York Democrats. That's just the way it is. And so we focus on California a bit. And also, by the way, they're having an extraordinary political race right now for governor and for mayor of Los Angeles. And it's reaching ahead, because the first week of June, they'll have their primary. And they have what they call a jungle primary, where Republicans and Democrats are all on the same ballot. And it doesn't matter about party affiliation. Whoever the top two candidates are, they move on to the general election. There have been times when it's been two Democrats who make it to the final ballot. It's insane. But there is a very narrow possibility that this time around, for governor, you could have two Republicans. I know. Amazing. We'll get to that in a minute, because suddenly Democrats are rethinking this whole jungle primary thing that they forced on the Golden State. I'll tell you that in a sec. First, though, latest out of the L.A. mayor's race, we were telling you yesterday about Spencer Pratt, an independent Republican, former reality star who's just had enough. He's angry. His house burned down. The mayor and the bureaucracy can't build it back up. He's sick of the homeless criminal vagrancy, hypodermic needles, the dysfunction. He's running for mayor. He annihilated the other two candidates, both Democrats, in the last debate. Yesterday, it was announced that Karen Bass, the incumbent L.A. mayor, has decided to skip the next two debates, doesn't want to participate. And now the other Democrat, a city council member, Nithya Raman, she now says that she won't engage in any debates, because why should she answer for any of the horrific policies that have ruined Los Angeles? So now Spencer Pratt's the last one standing. Now, sadly, the local television station that was going to do this debate has now said, okay, then there's no debate. If Spencer Pratt shows up, he should be able to have the entire time by himself. It's not his fault that nobody wants to debate him. It's not his fault that no one can defend their policies. I think they should go ahead with the debate. Spencer Pratt should stream his own debate that night if the networks won't do it for him. That'd be amazing. So that's how things are going for the mayor's race in Los Angeles. Meanwhile, the gubernatorial race is delicious. And after they got rid of Eric Swalwell, they thought that there would be some coalescing around candidates or something, but it didn't happen. Steve Hilton, the Republican, still leads the pack. The Democrats are splitting the Democrat vote right now. The top two Democrats are Tom Steyer, a billionaire who just got endorsed by the Socialists. Make that make sense. And Xavier Becerra, his claim to fame as Secretary of Health and Human Services is he lost a couple hundred thousand kids on his watch that came into the country illegally. Oh, and his campaign staff have been indicted. for corruption. Katie Porter, though, she will not go down without a fight. She appeared on CNN yesterday, former congresswoman, failed Senate candidate, and, abuser of her staff. She appeared on CNN and decided to go down swinging and take the Democrats with her. Here she is going after Tom Steyer first. Take a listen.
0: Well, given that Tom Steyer is the person who leaked the video with me and the staffer from 5 years ago, he pretty clearly didn't think that he pretty clearly wanted to be governor bad enough to knock me down to do it. And I've apologized for that video many times. Because I am confident that is the case. I've been told by many people it's a Department of Energy video. It was only held by the Department of Energy, and people can follow the trail to who his campaign staffers are and understand what happened there.
5: She wasn't done. Then she went after Javier Becerra. Go for it, Katie. What do you got to say?
6: At CNN's debate earlier this month, some of your fellow competitors pushed him a little bit on the fact that his former chief of staff pleaded guilty to charges related to stealing money from Becerra's campaign account. Here's what he said.
7: If you violate the law, you will be prosecuted. No one is above the law. You will be held accountable. If I had been involved, the U.S. attorney would have had me in that indictment. I was not involved.
6: Is that sufficient?
0: It's not. Look, there is still an active investigation going on. Two of the three people who were initially implicated are negotiating plea deals. And in those plea deals, they could name Secretary Becerra. Right. I don't know if they
5: will. Becerra is now under a cloud of suspicion. Katie Porter twisting the knife. She can't win, but she's taken those two down with her. And if she succeeds, then we could have two Republicans as the final nominees. It's a long shot. But it's something Democrats are freaking out about. And now they've said, hey, maybe we should do away with this jungle primary thing because we never thought two Republicans would make it. 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
9: This is Today for Tuesday, May 12. Use the armor of God. Our reading comes from Ephesians chapter 6. Put on the full armor of God so that you can take your stand against the devil's schemes. Our battle is not against flesh and blood, but against hostile spiritual powers. These powers are organized but unseen. Led by Satan, these evil powers are always scheming against the Lord, trying to overthrow the rule of God in our lives and in this world. So what are our weapons in this warfare? They make up the armor of God, as Paul describes it in our text for today. Put on the belt of truth. The beginning of evil is the acceptance of a lie. Followers of Christ who know and honor the truth are uniquely positioned to win against the deceitful spiritual powers of evil. Wear the breastplate of righteousness. Knowing and doing what is right is to live with integrity. Be quick to share the gospel of peace. The powers of evil have already been beaten through Jesus' finished work. Carry the shield of faith. Faith is belief and trust in the living God and his promises, even though we cannot see him. Though it can seem that evil is winning, it has already lost to Christ. Pray and follow God's word. God hears all our prayers, and he delights in giving us the full life he promises in his word. Pray with me. Lord, help us to put on the spiritual armor that you provide for us, Jesus. Amen.
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15: 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Tonight, increasing clouds with a low of 58. Showers likely late. Tomorrow, showers likely early, then sunny with a high of 73. 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

0: It's O'Connor and Company. I'm Larry O'Connor. Good morning from your nation's capital. Tennessee has sort of been the center of the political universe for the last week, sharing the spotlight with Virginia with that incredible Supreme Court decision overturning the referendum for gerrymandering. Tennessee has taken up the idea of districting that state to properly reflect the political makeup of the voters and Tennesseans. And joining us right now to discuss that and many matters facing the U.S. Senate is one of our favorites, Senator Marsha Blackburn of Tennessee. Senator Blackburn, always great to talk with you. Thanks for joining us.
1: It is always so good to see you. Thanks so much.
0: Thank you. Listen, real quickly on the Tennessee redistricting, you must be sort of satisfied that finally, without the restraints of the Voting Rights Act that was completely misinterpreted and actually did what the opposite of what was supposed to do, which was draw congressional lines based on the color of people's skin, that now Tennesseans can properly be represented in the House of Representatives. That's sort of what the founders intended.
1: Yes, indeed. And the Tennessee General Assembly went into special session last week, and they reworked the 9 congressional seat map. And indeed, we feel like there is a solid potential that come November, all of Tennessee's members of the U.S. House will be Republican seats.
0: Senator Blackburn, I noted yesterday that you have called for a full audit of every single employee on the Secret Service payroll. We've had investigative reporter Susan Crabtree on. She got great sources at Secret Service. This is not just the failure at the White House Correspondents' Dinner, what many people are calling a failure at the Correspondents' Dinner, but there's been a pattern of stories here of Secret Service agents behaving badly, doing odd things online, sexual things as well. What's going on over there, and what are you trying to find out with this audit?
1: Well, finding out what is going on is exactly what this audit would be, reviewing who is there. There is some rot at the Secret Service. So let's go in and let's review the individuals that are on this payroll. Let's look at the jobs that they are assigned to do and how they're executing them. And, you know, one of the things we have to realize is, yes, indeed, the officers at the Correspondents' Dinner, they just responded in a magnificent way, and no one was hurt, and the assailant was apprehended. All of that is good. But how did we get to this point that the hotel was not checked, the register not checked, or guest register, or a stairwell was left unattended, and that many individuals were put in harm's way? So let's get to the bottom of this. This is the third assassination attempt, and people are asking every time, you know, every time I do a telephone town hall or a county meeting, people are saying, how could it get this far out of control that we have now had 3 attempts on President Trump's life? What pieces are missing? So let's do this audit. Let's move forward with making certainty that safety and security and proper training are there, proper planning is taking place prior to events and movements of the protectees.
0: Your colleague Josh Hawley from Missouri announced yesterday that he's moving to either suspend or do away with the federal tax on gas. Your colleague Mike Lee noted that that tax was implemented for the construction of the interstate highway system under Dwight Eisenhower. I think it's paid for itself by now. Do you join with Republicans to call on lifting that gas tax to relieve the high price of gas right now for many of your our fellow Americans and certainly Tennesseans?
1: Yes, getting the price at the pump down is going to be important. And the president has said that he would like to suspend the gas tax. We will see what proposal he brings to us. And indeed, we know that once we finish this in Iran, that you're going to see the price at the pump come back down. The president is determined not only to make certain that Iran never has a nuclear weapon and that all of the enriched uranium is removed, but he's also focused on getting the Strait of Hormuz open again so that you're going to see those petroleum exports coming out of there. And we hope that that is going to help with getting the price at the pump down, help with those global supplies.
0: Senator Marsha Blackburn is our guest from Tennessee, and you mentioned around the president yesterday also said that the ceasefire, as he put it, is on life support. And he called the latest negotiation tactic from Iran a pile of garbage. When you have your telephone town halls, when you go and meet voters in Tennessee and your constituents in the volunteer state, what do you hear from them with regard to this military action in Iran? Do you think that there is some tolerance and some stomach and some will should the president decide to resume military strikes against our enemy there?
1: People want to see this resolved. People in Tennessee know that Iran can never have a nuclear weapon. People in Tennessee fully realize that you have Iran that has been at war with us for 47 years. And they are also fully aware that Iran is the globe's largest state sponsor of terrorism with Hezbollah, Hamas, the Houthis, organizations, and they want to see this ended. So they're supporting the president in trying to end this, to remove the ability to have that nuclear warhead from Iran. They are supportive of removing the supply of missiles and drones that Iran has, and indeed they applaud the efforts that have been abolished. The Navy, the Iran Navy, which, as the president says, it's now at the bottom of the sea. Yeah. So they have been supportive of these efforts. I think that people in Tennessee, like the president, want to see this brought to conclusion as soon as possible.
0: One thing we've always liked about you, Senator Blackburn, is that you can talk about, you know, geopolitical issues, our military, national security, tax policy. But you also focus very much on parents and how they are struggling to raise their children in this culture and with all of the demands on parents and also, sadly, some of the nefarious forces that are trying to manipulate our children. And to that end, I want to ask you about this special committee hearing that you're going to have. It's called From the Courtroom to Congress, Landmark Social Media Verdicts Demand Federal Action. This, of course, coming off of the verdict against Meta, Facebook, Instagram, for what they did and what their systems did in manipulating children and really putting them in harm's way. What do you hope to achieve here at the federal level with regard to social media when it comes to our children?
1: You know, Larry, one of the things we have to realize is that the only industrial sector that does not have safety by design standards is the virtual space. You buy a car, there are safety standards. Same for a toaster oven or a hair dryer or a mattress. The virtual space has nothing. And from the court verdicts in New Mexico and California, we know that they each pointed out that this harm was done and there is a lack of safety by design, product safety, when it comes to the virtual space. So our hearing is going to focus on the need for that. We have some great witnesses that are going to be with us. And we know that social media platforms have proven that they cannot regulate themselves. They assign a dollar value to every child that is on their space, and they try to keep them on their doom scrolling so that they have access to that data. And then what do? They say, we base our value on the number of eyeballs we capture every day and the length of time people spend on our site. That is destroying a generation of children, and it has to stop.
0: Senator Blackburn, you are running for governor of Tennessee. The primary is coming up. Right now, the polls show you as the front runner. Should you win that nomination and become governor of Tennessee, I got to ask you if you are prepared, ma'am. Because Tennessee, of course, has no state income tax and is a solid red Republican state, and you are a solid conservative. In Virginia, there's a lot of Virginians now who are suffering under Abigail Spanberger only a few months. Are you prepared for all of those Virginians migrating as refugees into your state?
1: indeed, there are. It's so interesting. I'll meet people from New York and Connecticut and California and Illinois, and they call themselves political refugees. They do come to Tennessee, state income tax,
0: yes.
1: And the people of the state joined with me, and we killed that proposal. Tennessee does not have a state income tax. In November, we're going to have a referendum on our ballot.
0: I think we lost our connection to the senator, but she was going to do her job to sort of. She doesn't seem concerned about the refugees. She's ready for Virginians. Listen, it's easier than annexing southwestern Virginia, right? Just open the gates, you know. But I'm afraid Tennesseans are going to start saying, "Hey, let's build a wall here." What's going on? The good news is that those refugees who will be coming from Virginia to Tennessee, should Abigail Spanberger and the Democrats continue their reign of terror out of Richmond, they will in fact be refugees. They are not going to be missionaries. They're not coming to bring, you know, sometimes you see like these people who leave California because they can't stand the one party rule there and the woke left wing Democrats there. They then move to places like Arizona, Nevada, and Oregon, and they bring all the crazy policies with them that ruined California, and then they screw up Nevada and Arizona and Oregon. That's what's happened out in the West. So you can be a refugee. Don't be a missionary. Don't bring all your wacko bird ideas with you across the border. But it seems as though that migration of Virginians to Tennessee might be the refugee type. If anything, they will fit in just beautifully in that very, very red state of the volunteer state of Tennessee. All right, we will have Marsha Blackburn back on again. We'll be looking at tomorrow's social media hearing that she's going to chair there at the Judiciary Committee. And we'll make sure that the senator's connection is more solid next time, because we want to hear everything she has to say. In the meantime, there's more coming up in a moment. A big event I want to tell you about here in the nation's capital. It's going to be me and Sean Spicer at the Trump Kennedy Center, and it's this Friday. I'll give you all those details coming up in a bit. This is O'Connor and Company. I'm Larry O'Connor from the Relief Factor Studios in your nation's capital. Keep it here.

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3: WBIW News, I'm Jeff Wagoner, and this is the obituary report for Tuesday, May 12th. Elaine Ann Newland, 78, passed away at Ascension St. Vincent Carmel Hospital. Cremation has been chosen, and a memorial service will be held at a later date. Deborah Prince, 70, passed away on May 7th at her home. A private remembrance ceremony will be held at a later date where family and friends are invited to gather, share memories, and celebrate her life. Robert A. Prow, 72, of Bedford, passed away on May 9th at Stonebridge Health Campus in Bedford. Cremation was chosen, and a celebration of life will be held at a later date. Arrangements have been placed in the care of Derek and Abby George with the Limestone Chapel of George Funeral Care in Bedford. Donald L. Duck Lee, 87, of Bedford, passed away on May 9th at Redcrest Hospice House. Funeral service will be conducted at 11 a.m. on Wednesday, May 13th, in the Elmwood Chapel of the Day and Carter Mortuary, with Minister Mike Davis officiating. Burial will follow in Proctor Cemetery, with military graveside rites accorded by the American Legion Post No. 33. Visitation will be today from 4 to 8 p.m. at Day and Carter Mortuary. Dr. Charles Thomas Pershing Jr. passed away on May 4th. Funeral service will be on Wednesday, May 13th at 2 p.m. at Cresthaven Funeral Home. Burial will follow in Cresthaven Memory Gardens. Visitation will be held on Wednesday, May 13th from noon until the service time at 2 p.m. at the funeral home. Linda S. Buckaloo, 83, of Bedford, passed away on May 8th at Stonebridge Health Campus. Visitation will be today from 1 to 3 p.m. at Day and Carter Mortuary. Charles Edward Lake, 75, of Bedford, passed away on May 9th at his home. Services will be held on Wednesday, May 13th from 11 a.m. to 1 p.m. at the Ferguson Lee Chapel of Thorne Family Funeral Homes in Bedford. Burial will follow at Clover Hill Cemetery in Harrodsburg with full military honors provided by American Legion Post No. 33. Janet L. Landreth, 83, of Springville, passed away on May 8th at IU Health Bloomington Hospital. The funeral service will be on Thursday, May 14th at 1 p.m. at the Oaks Tetrick Funeral Home. Burial will follow in Fairview Cemetery in Orleans. Visitation is on Thursday at the funeral home from 10 a.m. until service time. The obituary report is brought to you by Thorne Family Funeral Homes, a family helping your family through the hardest times, serving the community with two locations in Bedford and in Seymour. 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
0: 727-905-09. 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
10: Hunter Biden laptop, there's some pretty awful, disgusting, despicable things on that laptop. And everybody wondered, why was he, you know, arraigned and prosecuted for the gun charge, the federal gun charge? That's like the tip of the iceberg for the stuff that we saw on that laptop, including items of a disgusting, gross sexual nature. Well, we may have an answer to why he wasn't prosecuted. It was because under the Biden administration, under Merrick Garland, under Christopher Wray, they just looked the other way. John Solomon reporting that two Senate committees now have obtained records from the Justice Department showing the government had in their possession evidence that Hunter Biden was possibly involved in potential prostitution-related crimes, including sex trafficking. And they had it as early as the fall of 2020, by the way. That's when the election took place, but they never pursued it. Why? Why would they not pursue it? Well, we know why. Government corruption and two standards of justice. And we couldn't do anything to make Joe Biden look bad because that would validate everything that President Trump and Republicans were saying about him and his son and his corrupt family. Oh, and by the way, it would have validated President Trump's communications with Ukrainian President Zelensky during his presidency. You know, the phone call about corruption and criminal activity of Joe and Hunter Biden that ended up being the basis of the impeachment of Donald Trump. So it all had to be covered up. It all had to be overlooked. And of course, as we know, going out the door, Joe Biden gave his son Hunter Biden a complete and total pardon for any crimes he may have committed over the course of 10 plus years. In fact, it was the only pardon in that flurry of pardons that was not signed by the auto pen. Isn't that interesting that that's the one pardon that Joe Biden wrote himself by hand with his shaky penmanship there as he could barely connect his brainwaves to his fingertips? It's almost like he knew that the auto pen pardons were a complete bogus sham and probably wouldn't stand up in court, even though they've never been challenged. And, by the way, it could also mean that it was the only pardon that he even knew about, as those auto pen pardons just went on and on and on without him even knowing about it, since there's no paper trail to show that he did. So, no, we can't prosecute Hunter Biden for those crimes, we don't think, although some legal scholars suggest that you can't really be pardoned for crimes that you may have committed that the president didn't know about. It would be nice to see that challenged, especially if you care about protecting young girls from sex trafficking and the despicable behavior of the president's son, Hunter, who he, of course, calls the smartest man he ever met. Watch that space. In fact, Senator Chuck Grassley of the Judiciary Committee confirmed this report and said, yeah, I've seen this information. The Justice Department had the evidence. They did nothing with it. All right, this Friday at the Trump Kennedy Center, I'm very excited to tell you that I'll be sitting one-on-one with Sean Spicer. His book, Trump 2.0, all about, from his perspective, the Trump second presidency. By the way, the foreword is written by President Trump himself. It is now on the New York Times bestseller list. It's been very successful. And this is the final event for his book rollout. It's just going to be me and Sean and you, if you want to join it. The tickets are free. Just go to the Kennedy Center website. It's the Trump Kennedy Center this Friday night. And this is sponsored by Town Hall Media, our friends at Town Hall, where I serve as the editor. It's going to be a great event. And like I said, it's free. There is a ticket limit, 4 tickets max. But you get in, and I think you get a book as well as part of your ticket. You get to meet me. You get to meet Sean. You get to participate in the Q&A. I'm going to interview him, but then we'll have you ask questions of either of us about this presidency, about politics, about Yacht Rock, if you'd like. Oh, and even better, if you want to join us for our VIP party for $50, you can get a ticket to join us on the rooftop of the beautiful Trump Kennedy Center overlooking the Potomac Friday evening, beautiful spring night. We'll have cocktails, we'll have conversations, and we'd love for you to join us for that event. This is one of the last events in the Trump Kennedy Center before it gets renovated in about 6 weeks. So we'll see you there Friday night. Please join us. 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
3: With WBIW News, I'm Jeff Wagoner. A search for a missing person ended Saturday with the arrest of 24-year-old Kason P. Hawkins of Bedford, who was found asleep and partially clothed inside Hatfield Elementary School. Authorities discovered broken windows and disarray in the building before locating Hawkins in the library, clothed in only a sweatshirt. He faces charges of burglary, residential entry, and public intoxication, and is currently held at the Lawrence County Jail. In Bloomington, several biology laboratories at Indiana University's Myers Hall have been closed at the direction of the U.S. Department of Agriculture. While the specific reason for the federal intervention has not been disclosed, university officials say they are cooperating fully to minimize research disruptions. Faculty will be notified once the 6 affected rooms are cleared to reopen. And local officials are clarifying leash laws for Lawrence County pet owners. While Bedford requires animals to be under physical control when off property, new provisions officially exempt community cats. These sterilized and ear-tipped cats are permitted under local trap, neuter, return programs as long as they do not create a public nuisance. Stay tuned for more news right after this.
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3: In Jackson County, a Seymour police sergeant is being credited with saving two lives during a dangerous water rescue. On Thursday, Sergeant Gabe Jordan noticed a distress call near Cypress Lake and arrived to find a pickup truck nearly submerged in rising floodwaters. Sergeant Jordan entered the waist-deep water to rescue the driver and then returned to carry a female passenger to safety through the strong current. Motorists are seeing a significant drop in prices at the pump this week. Following a state tax waiver on excise and use taxes, average gas prices in Indiana have fallen by 46 cents per gallon. According to Gas Buddy, the state average is now $4.36 per gallon, providing local drivers with temporary relief despite rising national trends. The Martin County Alliance for Economic Growth is looking for input from local entrepreneurs. The organization is seeking feedback to help shape a new business incubator initiative designed to support startups and small businesses in the region. Local business owners and aspiring entrepreneurs are encouraged to participate in a brief survey to identify what resources, such as office space or mentorship, are most needed to foster economic growth in the community. And a minimum security inmate is back in custody following a brief escape from the Edinburgh Correctional Facility. 33-year-old Montez Beach was recaptured by Department of Correction officers Friday morning near the facility grounds. Beach, who was serving a sentence for auto theft out of Hamilton County, reportedly walked away from the facility late Thursday night. Beach now faces additional felony charges for escape and will likely be moved to a higher security institution. For more on these stories and other local headlines, visit WBIW.com.
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33: Today, sunny with a high of 77. Tonight, increasing clouds with a low of 58. Showers likely late. Tomorrow, showers likely early, then sunny with a high of 73. 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

0: pay attention to, because Pennsylvania has moved significantly to the right. They elected Dave McCormick 2 years ago. President Trump won the state comfortably, 150,000 votes-ish, I think, if I'm not mistaken. It will be interesting to see how the Democrats handle Fetterman, because this will all start up as soon as the midterms are over, as we've talked about quite a lot. The 2028 election starts in January of 2027. So it's going to be here much faster than a lot of people realize.
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11: Today, sunny with a high of 77. Tonight, increasing clouds with a low of 58. Showers likely late. Tomorrow, showers likely early, then sunny with a high of 73. 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

0: All right, welcome back into Clay and Buck. So Trump spoke yesterday for quite a bit. We took some of that live here on the show. But he, as you know, is particularly talented at coming up with names for people. Oftentimes, Clay, names that are not too nice. He likes to slap people around verbally. And he has offered up a new one for Democrats. Have you seen this, Clay? This is cut six. Listen to the leader of the free world, the commander-in-chief, and his wordplay.
1: A new name I came up with yesterday was a Democrat, because I was talking about this guy. I think that could be a good one. You know, I've come up with some extraordinary names, but I was talking about Hakeem Jeffries. He's a low IQ person. And he was talking about all these things. He was saying things that were so stupid, so basic and so stupid. He called our Supreme Court illegitimate. I don't agree with our Supreme Court all the time. I can tell you that. But you can't call it illegitimate. If I ever said that, you can imagine what would have happened. But there wasn't a big stir. But he was talking. And I said, yeah, he's a dumb guy. And then I said, he's a Democrat. And I don't know if people are going to like that term or not. It maybe catches on and maybe it doesn't. But it's true. Their policies are insane. And they would drive our country into ruin.
0: Their policies are particularly insane because, Clay, and a lot of these things, I mean, their policy on immigration, yeah, we saw what they let 10 million people into the country illegally. They made it happen, and it's disastrous, and everybody knows it. They would do the same thing over again. But will Democrat catch on? I'm not sure. TBD.
2: He is very good at nicknaming. I think that is a fair reality. I think Democrat is actually a accurate thing, because from your perspective, I think you're right. If Iran doesn't happen and the price of gas isn't where it is, I don't even know what Democrats would point to and say things are bad under President Trump. Because, again, we have a low unemployment rate. We have record high stock prices. We have pretty good overall wage growth. The cost of goods is frustrating. And, again, the historical analogy I've drawn is, how long did it take after Jimmy Carter was out of office in the 1980s for people to start to feel like the price of goods got back to some form of normalcy? If you strip out the price of oil and gas, the inflation rate is, I believe, 2.6-2.7%, which means if we can get gas prices back down, which, again, I think is a very significant thing by the time we get to voting in November, then the inflation rate comes plummeting back down, because most of this was energy-related inflation. But I do think the challenge in the meantime is, just like, was it eggs? I saw the White House shared the price of eggs is down 80% compared to last year. Everybody remembers Democrats came into office. I mean, when Trump came into office, immediately Democrats said, oh, my goodness, look at the price of eggs. And so they just kind of jump from one argument to another. And as the story shifts, they have to try to figure out what their argument is actually going to be. We are scheduled, by the way, Buck, to have Eric Schmidt in studio with us right here coming up in the next segment. We'll ask him about this. What is he hearing from his voters in Missouri? What does he think is the most significant aspect of this midterm election coming up as well when it comes to that? But I want to tell you, this product is super, super cool. On Amazon right now, being able to go out and get this pepper spray. This is a pepper spray that notifies you when the pepper spray is fired, when it's used. You get a notice. Up to 5 people can be notified. So if you've got a son or daughter going out and they've got a job, or they're traveling around some late at night, maybe you got a kid off to college, kid off to school, maybe you got a grandkid, you can be on this this Saber home defense launcher as well. 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
4: If everything has a cause, then what caused God? And if he was caused, how can he be God? Hi, this is Ken Spear with Tabernacle of Praise. These may sound like reasonable questions, but they are off a bit. You see, only things that have been caused have causes. These caused things are what we would call finites. They have measurable or definable limits. They have a beginning, and whatever caused them to begin must be bigger and greater than them. The Christian God, though, is not finite. He is infinite. He is without measure. The Bible declares that God is from everlasting to everlasting. No beginning, no end. The assertion that everything has a cause is technically incorrect. The correct statement would be that everything that is finite has a cause. Since God isn't finite, he doesn't fit into this assertion. Our very definition of the Christian God demands that he be infinite and thus uncaused. He is the uncaused cause.
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7: 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Today, sunny with a high of 77. Tonight, increasing clouds with a low of 58. Showers likely late. Tomorrow, showers likely early, then sunny with a high of 73. 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
4: 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Today, sunny with a high of 77. Tonight, increasing clouds with a low of 58. Showers likely late. Tomorrow, showers likely early, then sunny with a high of 73. 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

0: behind an old person in New York subway.
1: Yeah, 76-year-old.
0: Shoved him off the top of the... You know, we wouldn't really know about this stuff if all the video and surveillance stuff didn't exist and if X didn't allow us to share it so freely. We know who's doing the crime. We know the Democrats don't want to talk about it. We know that the people that are in charge of keeping us safe have screwed up and are actively making decisions. See, Clay, I think it's worse than they're not good at their jobs and so these things happen. I think that whether it's Mamdani or Karen Bass or name your Democrat in any city in America, they make choices that result in old people being thrown down the stairs to their deaths in a violent and completely senseless end because that's the cost of social justice to them. That's the cost of not doing mass incarceration. That's the cost of the police not appearing racist. That's the cost they are willing to have other people pay.
1: That's 100% right. And what I said yesterday, and I think one of the messages that Spencer is hammering, and we've been hammering it on this for a long time, refusing to put violent people behind bars is not kind because ultimately it leads to directly what happened with that 76-year-old in New York City. Buck, there was a woman who that guy previously shoved in a subway. And the quote yesterday that was out was that she didn't want to prosecute him because she didn't want to see another black guy in jail. So as a result, she didn't prosecute him to the full extent of the law, and he ended up killing somebody. And the numbers do reflect, and this is important, that if a violent person is allowed to stay on the streets, they're going to continue to engage in violent behavior. And so the actual, if you want to be concerned about empathy, I would rather have empathy for innocent crime victims than criminals. And that is a huge part of how all of this is playing out in so many different cities. Almost everyone who engages in violent behavior, almost everyone who commits to a crime like this, you knew what was going to happen. And you see it in L.A., you see it in New York, you see it in Chicago all the time. So it's not,
0: Clay, that it was avoidable. It should have been avoided. People in charge had a duty to avoid it. You know, that's a different thing.
1: Well, I also think if you want to be empathetic, the empathetic thing to do is to protect innocent people who have done nothing wrong, not to protect criminals. And people are being taken advantage of by using their empathy against them. And I actually think if you just use that empathy and redirect it to the people that actually deserve it, it is the innocent people who are becoming victims of crime that from people who should have never been on the streets. Born on America's darkest day of 9/11, 25 years ago, Tunnel to Towers Foundation has been helping America's heroes ever since. Heroes like New York City Fire Department Lieutenant Edward McDonough Jr. He was a Marine Corps veteran, lifelong public servant. He was on the front lines at Ground Zero in the days following 9/11. He cleared debris while serving his city with courage and dedication. He rose through the ranks of the New York City Fire Department, ultimately becoming a lieutenant and inspiring those around him with his leadership and humor. Edward battled 9/11-related cancer for more than 3 years before passing away. He leaves behind his wife, Kimberly, and their 5 kids. In this 25th anniversary year of 9/11, we continue to see the toll that day still is taking on heroes and their families. Tunnel to Towers honored Edward by paying the McDonough family mortgage. 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
11: Today, sunny with a high of 77. Tonight, increasing clouds with a low of 58. Showers likely late. Tomorrow, showers likely early, then sunny with a high of 73. 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

0: Welcome back in. Clay Travis, Buck Sexton Show. We appreciate all of you hanging out with us as we are rolling through here. Buck, the president's about to leave for China. We can talk a little bit about that. There's also crazy lunatic takes from CNN that are even bonkers for CNN. Bakari Sellers, one of their news commentators, said if a black person woke up in 1896, they would basically have no difference between life in 1896 and today if you are black in America. Wow. I mean, yeah. So we've got that cut. We will play it for you. I do think that it is bonkers how Democrats are losing their mind. And again, I think the big story here is they recognize where problems are coming if they are going forward. So we'll talk about that. We'll play some of those cuts for you when we get back. We'll play some of your talkbacks as well. But I want to tell you, if you want to stay in touch with as many people as possible out there, Rapid Radios can make a tremendous difference for you and all of your family. 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
11: 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Tonight, increasing clouds with a low of 58. Showers likely late. Tomorrow, showers likely early, then sunny with a high of 73. 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
12: 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Today, sunny with a high of 77. Tonight, increasing clouds with a low of 58. Showers likely late. Tomorrow, showers likely early, then sunny with a high of 73. 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

0: 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My name is Rose. The phone number here is 800-941-SEAN, 800-941-SEAN. I see Bruce. I'm going to get you, Bruce. I think you deserve a little more time, so we'll get to you soon. I have a guest coming up. We're going to talk about how churches and parishes across America are emboldening their parishes and what that means for us as a country. 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She is called by him.com. We take prayer requests there. They're anonymous. I have a team of women that pray for every request that comes in. We have a daily devotional that's coming soon that's going to be available, and a free weekly newsletter that's encouraging and uplifting. So all you have to do is subscribe to that. That is all at sheiscalledbyhim.com. Also coming up next hour is Bill O'Reilly and the faith director for the White House, Jenny Korn. I had her on before when I last actually sat in for Sean Hannity. It's just awesome that we even have a director of the White House in the area of faith, right? I mean, when's the last time something like that happened? And then right now, it is just more important than ever. And when you think about some of the things that Newt Gingrich talked about faith, when you look back at his 1996 book, when he talked about renewing America, all of this is so important and we're all a part of it. So just pray about what part you play in that renewal. So we'll be back with more of the Sean Hannity Show next.
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3: 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Nursing pioneer Florence Nightingale was born on this day, and in 1978, the U.S. Commerce Department announced hurricanes would no longer be named solely after women. When it's time to move seedlings from indoors to the outdoor garden, it's important to gradually harden off the young plants. During their last week indoors, lower the temperature, withhold fertilizer, and water less often. Give them a week to 10 days to acclimate to sun and wind. 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And finally, be sure all threat of frost is passed for your growing zone. That is the Old Farmer's Almanac Radio Report. 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
10: 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Tonight, increasing clouds with a low of 58, showers likely late. Tomorrow, showers likely early, then sunny with a high of 73. Tomorrow night, mostly clear with a low of 45. 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
0: Welcome back to the Sean Hannity Show. My name is Rose. Thrilled to be spending time with all of you. Our phone number is 1-800-941-SEAN. I'll be taking phone calls, hopefully, sometime during this half hour. My first guest, though, I want to talk to him because it's so important. We've been talking about America, and as we're approaching its 250th anniversary, we're taking a closer look at the faith, family, and biblical values that helped shape this nation from the very beginning. So to help me talk about that right now is J.P. DeGans. He's the founder of Communo, and he's the co-author of the book Endgame, The Church's Strategic Move to Save Faith and Family in America. JP is a ministry leader helping churches strengthen marriages, families, and, this is very important, the next generation of faith across America. Hi, JP. Thanks for being on today.
12: Hey, Rose. Thanks so much for having me. What a great topic.
0: Oh, yeah, absolutely. I mean, we owe it to our founding fathers to keep the spirit of America alive. And that spirit is the one that we find through our belief in God and the idea that all men are created equal and that freedom can only be just given to us by God and God alone, not by men, because they can take it away. But as we prepare to celebrate America 250, why is it important to remember that faith was foundational to the birth of this country?
12: Look, it's super important for us to recognize that the ideas of liberty weren't just pulled out of some thought experiment. They were born out of a very real people with a very real anthropology and history. And our civilization was built by pilgrims and settlers. It was not built by a government. Government came from the civilization built by these pilgrims and settlers. And what motivated these people to come across the sea in such a way that no, they were isolated from everything. No earthly king could come to their aid. They were motivated on a deep faith in Christ. Right? These were Christian pilgrims, Christian settlers that came. It was their strong moral commitment that gave them the self-discipline to be able to forge civilization out of a wilderness. And the early American experience, Alexis de Tocqueville and his Democracy in America, written in the 1830s, he's trying to understand, when you look at Republican France, right? It was so broken. It was so problematic. And when he looked at the health of a republic in America, he saw such a contrast. And he really, his great work of political science was also really a work of social science. He recognized that America had a unique commitment to strong marriages. There was strong morality born in those strong families, and he saw religion as the first of their political institutions, not political in the sense of you derive power from it. It was the first institution that gave rise to self-governance, right? And so you can't have a self-governing people without the faith of early America.
0: Right, and without a morality, right? You know, it's interesting because you spent years studying how faith is passed down through families. And you did, there was recent research with Harvard University that revealed something very surprising to some of us that read that. Could you share that with the audience right now?
12: Yeah.
0: What your recent research with Harvard revealed that surprised you most?
12: Yeah, 100%. You know, the reality is faith and family are a double helix. They mutually reinforce and support each other. And when one comes unglued, so does the other. We had a research partnership that was trying to understand how faith moves from one generation to the next. And what we recognize, of course, is healthy marriages are key there, but then also certainly getting to church regularly matters. But what was the big factor that came up was having open conversations with your kids about their Christian faith, that kind of regular conversation, just having those conversations weekly. You were an adult who said they had those weekly conversations when they were a child were 2.5 higher odds of having those conversations with their own children. And if you remembered having those conversations as much as even daily with your parents when you were a child, you had nearly 8 times higher odds of having those same conversations with your own kids. Nothing else, that was a huge, the researcher said that was a huge finding, that even the action of going to church as a kid did not have the same level of replicability. So what we thought we uncovered is kind of a key specific thing that any parent can do right now. Like if you're listening to this, you're driving with your son or daughter, running an errand, you can have a conversation with them right now that has a profound long-term impact on their future their future faith when they're adults.
0: Yeah, I think that is so important because I have an image in my mind of me standing in our kitchen. I can see it clear as day. So often while my mom was cooking, I would badger her. My biggest thing was revelation. Mom, what do you think about this? And what about that? And I'm talking even as a younger person. But I think the thing is that we can integrate, as you said, some aspects of our faith into almost every situation, really, if we would just take the time to do that and make ourselves aware. Because I feel like, JP, that we owe this to our founding fathers. We owe it to the Puritans. We owe it to those pilgrims that came over here because they believed in something so strongly. They believed in freedom of religion, and they were willing to risk so much to establish that freedom as one of our freedoms here in this country. And we owe it to them. We owe it to them to continue making this and keeping this a faithful country.
12: Yeah, look, you're not going to have a self-governing people without a virtuous and moral people. And the government can't form that. The government can't form morals in the way that a private family can, as John Adams said. And the reality is you don't have to be a biblical scholar to have these conversations. You don't have to be a theologian to have these conversations. You might just ask your son or daughter, you're driving, what are you grateful to God for today, for this week? I do that regularly with my children. We're just driving around running errands. And then you can be creative. I was with my 13, 10, and 7-year-old driving in the car, and I said, if you could go back in time to any story or passage in Scripture, and you could be there and witness it, what would it be? And my 13-year-old said, oh, I'd want to see. He was my 13-year-old boy wanted to be there for David and Goliath. He wanted to see David out Goliath. And then we talked about that for a few minutes and how cool it was, how scary it must have been. And I asked my 10-year-old son, and he said, oh, I'd want to be there in the storm and see Jesus and Peter walk on the water. And we talked about that and the faith there that must have been required. And then I turned to she's 6 years old, 6-year old daughter, about to be 7. And she said, I want to be there and see Cain and Abel. And we look at each
0: other. Oh, my goodness.
12: We all start laughing. She goes, well, I'd want to go and slap Cain and tell him, why'd you do that? Why'd you do that? But the point is you can have fun with these conversations. You don't have to be a deep scholar. Okay, what you want to do is help your kids make the faith their own by engaging them in dialogue in it. It's important to form them, to teach them the truths of the faith and the scriptures. That's also super important. But having these open conversations, asking them, what do they want to pray for today, right? And then offer a short prayer while you're driving around, while you're running an errand. Those are good, simple habits to do each day, and it'll have a profound impact, is what the research suggests.
0: So I love that you start with family, because really it starts there, and it's about, saving faith and family in America, and that's important. Those are two things that are really inseparable, but what role should churches play in helping rebuild a culture? And in that culture, we're talking marriage, commitment, biblical discipleship, those kind of things.
12: Look, it's absolutely vital. Anybody who's sitting in a church needs to know that the collapse of the family and marriage preceded and really caused the societal-wide decline in Christian faith, right? You start to have a decoupling of sex from marriage in the 1960s, marriage from parenting from partnering. And as non-marital households grew, you had about 25 years later, the rise of religious non-affiliation starts to grow. I write about this in our nationwide study on faith and relationships. Rose, 80% of everybody sitting in church on Sunday grew up in an intact married family. And so if there's a man sitting in church born in the year 2000, and he's single, and he's sitting in church, and he's sitting next to a guy who was born in 1965, and he's married, okay? Both guys, 81% of those men from both those groups, 81% of them grew up in a home where mom and dad stayed continuously married. And so if we want to understand why there's a lot fewer men born around the year 2000 sitting in church on Sunday on average, it's because so many fewer of them grew up in an intact married home than those who grew up in the 1960s. And so our big message to churches is that the restoration of Christian marriage is actually an evangelical necessity. We got to bring that about. The original small group is the family, okay? That's God's plan for sharing and passing the faith. And marriage is that covenantal sign of salvation, right? We see it in Genesis at the beginning of salvation history, and it's there again at the end in Revelation with the eschatological wedding of the Lamb. And then you have it dripping. The nuptial meaning of Scripture is dripping throughout Scripture in the Old Testament and into the New, from the minor prophets like Hosea, the Songs of Solomon, to the major prophets like Isaiah. And you see it in Paul's writing when he lays out that great mystery of in Ephesians 5, where he gives us a window into Christ's love for his church as a bride and as a sacrificial love of the bridegroom for his bride. And so it shouldn't be surprising, I tell pastors and church leaders, that when the human story of love breaks down, when less and less people experience the human love story, less and less people experience the love of an earthly father, and when less and less people experience the love of an earthly father, less and less accept the love of the heavenly father. And so These things are deeply interrelated. And the good news is God's hardwired us for this. God has hardwired us for love and for relationships, for marriage. And so the world's been selling some bad goods over the last number of decades. And so the overwhelming science keeps showing the happiest people are married people who have kids. And married people who have kids who go to church are happier still. And so the church can be a place where our folks learn to love well, and then disciple our kids well. And then it can be a front porch. It can be a way to draw people in with, you know, in a situation with such loneliness and isolation and growing mental health challenges and suicidal ideation. The church has to sell to the world, and that's the gospel.
0: Yeah. You know, and as we head toward this historic 250th celebration, you can see that you have hope about the future of faith in America. And we have about a minute here. I'd love for you. We're talking to J.P. DeGantz, and he's the co-author of the book called Endgame. I think you should all pick this up. It's very important, especially right now as we do celebrate this specific anniversary, the church's strategic move to save faith and family in America. How can people learn more about your organization and about the book?
12: Yeah, go to communio.org, and on there you can sign up for our free newsletter. 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And it's co-authored with my friend, Dr. John Van App. It's a great resource and action plan for the church.
0: You know what? God bless you, and thank you for your efforts on behalf of this country and American families. That's Communio, CommunioCom. Thank you so much, JP.
12: Thanks.
0: God bless.
12: So much, Rose. Great to be with you.
0: Thank you. All right, so we'll be back with lots more of the Sean Hannity Show. I'll be taking your phone calls next, so don't go too far away. Also, we have Bill O'Reilly coming up next hour and Jenny Korn, the faith director for the White House.
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20: 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Tonight, increasing clouds with a low of 58. Showers likely late. Tomorrow, showers likely early, then sunny with a high of 73. Tomorrow night, mostly clear with a low of 45. 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

0: they love it. And I asked them point blank, I said, how can you support a government where all of your citizens are subjugated by the government? How can you do that? And they go, we have to govern 1.5 billion people, period. That was the
1: Bill O'Reilly, they're playing the music underneath. You know what? I am so glad I had the opportunity to talk to you. Loved hearing what you had to say and your input and your insight. Thank you so much.
0: Thanks for having me, Rose.
1: Take care. We'll be back with more Sean Hannity right after this.
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3: 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Heroes like Fire Captain Andrew Donner, inspired by the bravery of New York City firefighters on 9/11, Andrew devoted his life to serving his community. He rose through the ranks of his fire department, training rigorously and leading with courage. And after a very brave battle, Andrew lost his life to lung cancer caused by occupational toxins. 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

0: 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And my ministry, she is called by him.com. We take prayer requests and pray all the time over them. Daily devotionals, free weekly newsletter. You can't beat that. So stay with me. I'll be back. We're going to talk to Jenny Korn, the faith director at the White House. I love that we have that in the first place. She's a doll. She's been on with me before. Can't wait to talk to her again. Stay with us.
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5: With WBIW News, I'm Jeff Wagoner. A 37-year-old Mitchell man is in custody after authorities say he repeatedly stalked his ex-wife and looked through her windows. Timothy J.P. Bowden was arrested after surveillance footage allegedly captured him peering into a bedroom window late at night. Bowden, who had been officially trespassed from the property since December, now faces charges of stalking, voyeurism, and criminal trespass. He was taken to the Lawrence County Jail. In local agriculture, Congresswoman Erin Houchin visited Gauk Farms and Poet Bioprocessing this week to push for the year-round sale of E15 fuel. Houchin emphasized that the upcoming farm bill must support biofuel producers to help lower costs at the pump. She noted that expanding access to higher ethanol blends provides much-needed economic stability for Indiana corn growers. Finally, the Martin County Alliance for Economic Growth is asking for community input to help shape a new business incubator. A survey is currently open for residents and entrepreneurs to identify what resources, like shared workspace or mentorship, are needed to help local startups thrive. Feedback from the survey will be used to secure future state grants for the project. Stay tuned for more news

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1: 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Tonight, increasing clouds with a low of 58. Showers likely late. Tomorrow, showers likely early, then sunny with a high of 73. Tomorrow night, mostly clear with a low of 45. 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

0: go and then jump ahead to even George Washington and the miracles surrounding his life and his victories. And their faith plays such an important part in so many aspects of this country. And in fact, what I'd like to point out, too, is, first of all, the Revolutionary War probably could not have been possible. That striving for independence, that willingness to put your life on the line, to sign a declaration to this tyrant that you want to be a free people, that couldn't have happened without the Great Awakening. The Great Awakening was something that was a movement all throughout this country where people were suddenly, again, focused on God and his will for them and for the country. And then I just want to fast forward, Jenny, because this is all our history over the last 250 years. But if you even think about the Second Great Awakening that led to the abolition of slavery and the women's right to vote. And I say that because the platform of those preachers was that we had a national sin. Those of us who believe that slavery was okay. He called it a national sin. Many of the pastors did, in fact. Mm-hmm. And women who were moved by that were working on freeing slaves. And then at one point they said, hold on, Susan B. Anthony, Elizabeth Cady Stanton. They said, hold on a minute here. If we believe all men are created equal, then we must believe that women are and should have a voice in how things are done in this country. Every time we've had major events, major, major events in this country, we have had a spiritual awakening.
1: 100%. And I think that we just need to remind people and then show our young people that that's what we're all about, that all of the freedoms we have come from God and that we give honor to that. You know, for those of you who haven't seen the picture of George Washington, I Google it, where he's on his knee and he is praying. That's just one. I just imagine the time that he came here starting a brand new country, leaving tyranny, as you said. And it's so funny because people who shout, you know, separation of church and state for here in America, it's like, no, you guys aren't getting it completely wrong. The separation of church and state is exactly why George Washington and our founders came to this country, because they knew that a government shouldn't be dictating to you what religion you can be. But it does not mean that people of faith don't have a voice in their government. And we're going to be proclaiming that on the National Mall with some amazing, amazing artists. Like we have Chris Tomlin, for those of you know, who's one of America's worship leaders, Grammy-winning artist. He's going to be singing. We've got Blessing Offer, a two-time Grammy nominee. We're going to have Reverend Franklin Graham, Jonathan Rumi from The Chosen, and so many other pastors and faith leaders and music. So can you imagine that? Just for those of you who don't know about what this is going to, what we're going to do, is going to an event with thousands of other people who love this country, who love God, and are praying together with all these worship leaders and pastors. I just think it's just going to be a special day. And it's going to be sunny. Good weather, guys. So everybody to make sure and they come and go to rededicate250.gov and just get all the information. It's free, and you just get to come, and you can. It's from 12 to 6. And we just think it's going to be a beautiful day. But I think there's a lesson in there. We're going to do storytelling about the beginning of our country and who we are. And I just think that's going to make, you know, in a world where we're so divided and there's so much social media and negativity, this is going to be an event where Americans can come together in joy and in positivity and in faith. And it's going to be wonderful.
0: I love it. And by the way, commenting on the weather here in D.C., because I live here, I've been waiting for those sunny days, so I'm glad it's been cold. But, you know, here's the thing, too. And I have to say that if President Trump were not in office right now as we celebrate, I think it's significant that he is here for this 250th anniversary. I mean, so many things. I know a lot of people were disappointed about the outcome of the previous presidential election. But you know what? I believe he was meant to be here now. But I believe that we have the opportunity to speak freely and truly about the founding of this country. I mean, you had AOC the other day talking about it being all about money, and it was not. It was not. She has no idea. But you almost can't blame her because her educational system does not provide for a good American history foundation. It just doesn't any longer.
1: Right.
0: But
1: President Trump being in office at this moment in time, too, is that we get to celebrate the wins and the successes, and we get to talk about what we've built upon rather than the, you know, having shame or anything. We should be talking about the goodness of America. We should be teaching our young people about how amazing America is. It is where you can have the American dream. No other country can that happen, where someone like myself, my family coming from Mexico with very low education, being able to come here, own a home, get an education, work hard, and have a daughter that ends up working at the White House not once but three times. That is only here in America. I want to teach that to young people. They can do whatever they want. I don't want them to be taught that, you know, they've got to be down somehow and shameful about things that they haven't done. Let's be proud about our country. Let's fix the things that we need to fix, but let's be proud of who we are and be grateful for God and the freedoms that we have.
0: Well said. Well said, Jenny. Listen, could you direct us to a website where we can go and get more information on the celebration this weekend?
1: Absolutely. It's rededicate250.gov. Just go to that, and it has literally, I'm literally looking at it right here, and it's saying, on Sunday, May 17th, the National Mall will be the scene of a historic gathering as Americans of every background across the country prepare for the nation's 250th birthday with scripture, testimony, prayer, and rededication of our country as one nation under God. You don't want to miss it. Be part of this. This is not going to happen for another 250 years, and unless you've got some kind of really great, like, life plan, you might miss that one. So let's do it this Sunday.
0: Love that. Okay, Jenny Korn, Faith Director for the White House, thank you so much for joining us today and all of your efforts on behalf of faith in America.
1: Thank you, Rose.
0: Take care, sweetie. All right, so this is the Sean Hannity Show. 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And my ministry, I love my ministry. 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
15: 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Showers likely late. Tomorrow, showers likely early, then sunny with a high of 73. Tomorrow night, mostly clear with a low of 45. 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
4: Tonight, increasing clouds with a low of 58. Showers likely late. Tomorrow, showers likely early, then sunny with a high of 73. Tomorrow night, mostly clear with a low of 45. 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
5: Hi, great to have you. 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I appreciate you stopping by. 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Nice long-form interview. 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We hit on all of it. Remember, Dr. Carson was on the radio or on the television or on the video, whatever, with me as we were pre-recording the day that Charlie Kirk was assassinated. And you know, he broke down in tears, and we talked a lot about it. It very, very sad day. But what we're seeing since then is a bunch of people on the right, everybody claiming to be Charlie's friend. Everybody. Everybody's in this for Charlie. Doesn't matter if it's Megyn Kelly or Ben Shapiro or Candace Owens or Dave Rubin or fill in the blank. People on both sides of the Charlie Kirk debate, people on both sides of the Israel debate, all claiming the legacy of Charlie Kirk, which doesn't make sense to me. I was a friend of Charlie professionally. I had him on the show 6 times. We never actually met in person, although we've seen each other because he was on my video. And we were planning on getting together. He actually, just like the week before he died, he said, yeah, I'd love to do that. I'd love to get together. I'd love to come on your show. And we actually went to the TPUSA event in July, and he was gone 2 months later. So Charlie's legacy is, I think, being trampled on a bit because instead of somebody picking up the baton and running with it, what they're doing is they're taking sides in a very strange way that he never would have. He never would have done this balancing act that this sort of opposite side of Israel, opposite side of Erica, opposite side of TPUSA is going on, and everybody's claiming to be a conservative or on the right. It's very, very, very, very interesting. I talked to Dr. Ben Carson about that at length, and what he has to say I think is very, very interesting for sure. I also have that, that piece of audio and video that we've got to play you of Chris Van Hollen questioning Kash Patel, which is actually kind of stupid because Kash Patel makes him look foolish. We'll have that for you coming up. But as I promised you, I will bring you some more of Pete Hegseth, Secretary of War. We'll bring you Pete Hegseth sitting in front of, I believe this is a Senate panel. I could be wrong. I think it's Senate. And he's sitting there. He's asking for that funding that we talked about before. And the funding is $1.5 trillion for defense.
6: Well, sir, we're not the negotiating team, but I can tell you we have world-class negotiators. The core of it is the nuclear weapons issue.
5: He was asked about Iran.
6: Those other factors are always a factor. Understanding that Iran has effectively tried to use the North Korea strategy with such overwhelming capabilities conventionally that no one would dare prevent them from pursuing a nuclear weapon. And it took President Trump to have the courage to make that historic decision. And hopefully we can get that across the finish line with negotiations, which are ongoing right now.
5: There you go. So, again, why would you ask the Secretary of War, Defense, whatever you want to call him, why would you ask him about the negotiating when he's not negotiating? He's right. He's not the negotiating team. It's not him. It's Jared Kushner. I think Witkoff is involved. The president's certainly involved. J.D. Vance involved. Why would you ask the secretary about that when he knows the answer is not going to be one that he can really give? Then there's this.
6: The $1.5 trillion budget will ensure that the United States continues to maintain the most capable military in the most complex of environments. Not to mention, however, that this budget also includes a historic troop pay increase, 7%, that builds on the pay increases that Congress has given in previous years. And the budget eliminates all poor or failing barracks. Quality of life for our troops is front and center in this budget. By supercharging our industrial capacity and transforming how the department does business, we are restoring American commercial dominance at a pace unseen in generations. Transforming the defense industrial base from the broken, slow-moving systems of the past.
5: Pete Hegseth, Secretary of War, trying to get that money, trying to get the defense where he wants it to be. And now he's also promised there to be a full audit of the department which is something that we haven't seen, I guess, in 7 years. They haven't passed.

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3: Some House Democrats say a Republican congresswoman should be censured for agreeing with a radio host's description of House Minority Leader Hakeem Jeffries.
4: During an interview with Virginia Republican Congresswoman Jen Kiggins, a radio host said House Minority Leader Hakeem Jeffries should keep his cotton-picking hands off Virginia. Kiggins said ditto. House Minority Whip Catherine Clark and California Governor Gavin Newsom said Kiggins should resign, that the language was blatantly racist. Kiggins said she does not condone the language, but that it was obvious she was merely agreeing with the idea that Jeffries should stay out of Virginia. Jeffries has been at the center of navigating redistricting wars on behalf of House Democrats. He said in response that Kiggins had her chance to disavow the vile, racist, dehumanizing comments, but doubled down, calling it a stunning failure of judgment and leadership. Jessica Rosenthal, Fox News.
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3: Fox's Hillary Barsky. eBay is rejecting an unsolicited $56 billion takeover offer from GameStop, calling the proposal neither credible or attractive. eBay chairman Paul Pressler sent a letter to GameStop CEO Ryan Cohen. eBay's board says it had completed its review of the GameStop offer and believes eBay is a strong, resilient business. I'm Lisa Lucera. This is Fox News.
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8: 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Tonight, increasing clouds with a low of 58. Showers likely late. Tomorrow, showers likely early, then sunny with a high of 73. Tomorrow night, mostly clear with a low of 45. 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
10: Great radio stations all over the place, along with Sam and Polo. Appreciate you hanging out. Appreciate you stopping by. I do have that video and audio of Chris Van Hollen, the guy who's got a crush on Abrego Garcia. And he actually went down to El Salvador and had some margaritas with him. He dared bring up, I guess, alcohol with Cash Patel, who's the FBI director. I found that to be really, really dumb of him. Did he think we forgot that he went down there and had margaritas with the guy?
11: I think he thinks everyone forgot, yes.
10: I mean, he was reminded very quickly. And I'm not sure I understand this whole Cash Patel is a

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12: Hi, great to have you. Thanks. I appreciate you stopping by the Joe Pag Show. Dr. Ben Carson, about 8 minutes away from now. Not going to want to miss a second of that. You probably guessed by now who showed up in Austin, Texas. It's President Barack Obama. Appeared with James Tallarico and Gina Hinojosa at an Austin restaurant. It's from KSAT, the ABC affiliate here in San Antonio. It was an ordinary Taco Tuesday in downtown Austin until the former president showed up. Patrons at the taco joint near the University of Texas at Austin were greeted today, by the surprise appearance or entrance of Barack Obama along with James Tallarico and Gina Hinojosa, the Democratic nominees for U.S. Senate and governor, respectively. The trio went from booth to booth around 30 minutes of retail politicking, discussing issues ranging from data centers to voting and taking group photos with a mostly younger crowd that yelped with excitement. When the former president appeared, Obama asked one group if they knew Hinojosa and Tallarico, referring to them as the state's next governor and senator, the two Austin Democrats stood nearby. The former president did not make any public remarks or formally endorsed either Democrat. Oh, that's stupid. Come on, KSAP, be better. His being there endorsed, I mean, he's endorsing them. You think he came from Martha's Vineyard or Hawaii or Washington, D.C., where he's got millions and millions and millions of dollars in mansions because he doesn't support them? He was there for a Taco Tuesday? Stop. Come on, dude. Do better than that. Quote, sorry, my hands are so sweaty, one woman apologized as she shook Obama's hand. I miss you so much. Another gush as they went in for a hug. The former president's appearance was a notable show of national support for the two Democrats at the top of Texas's ticket this election cycle, when Democrats hope backlash to the Trump administration will help sweep them to their first statewide victory since 1994. You see the editorializing? Woman was sweaty. I miss you so much. Doesn't make mention of anybody saying that they were unhappy that he was there or wearing a Make America Great Again hat. It talks about because of the Trump administration, backlash to the Trump administration. Backlash. It's a very, very negative thing about Trump where we're singing the praises of Obama. U.S. Senator John Cornyn and Attorney General Ken Paxton are locked in a fiery competitive runoff election for the GOP Senate nomination, while Governor Greg Abbott is running a fourth term with $96 million in his campaign coffers. Well, did they say anything about how many millions Tallarico has? Maybe they will later, but why are we mentioning how much Greg Abbott has? That's kind of weird because it's slanted. Doesn't sound slanted, but it is. Pretty interesting. Quote, hope James Tallarico also brings President Obama along with Bernie Sanders to campaign with him in the general election, Cornyn posted on social media after the event. U.S. Senator Bernie Sanders, independent Vermont, he's not independent, he's socialist, is set to appear as a keynote speaker at the Texas Democratic Convention next month. Obama previously called Tallarico a terrific, really talented young man and an early boost to Tallarico's national profile. Obama's taco joint order, after settling on getting a sampling, street tacos and fish, mole and shrimp tacos. The cashier recognized Tallarico and knew his regular two potato. Oh, this guy's so popular that she knows his regular order. Wow. It's amazing. He's a shoe-in. The former president paid in cash, no change. Latino influencer Carlos Eduardo Espina was also there taking videos and standing at the ready behind the cashier who warned she might faint when taking Obama's order. You're almost fainting. Sweating and shaking and fainting. We know Tallarico's order. This is amazing. And it's some influencer that I've never heard of. Some influencer was there. He just happened to be there when Obama showed up for a Taco Tuesday. You following me? It's all exactly what Paula was talking about earlier. It's all politics all the time. Everything was great. And everything about the guy that they're running against is bad. And those who were there will just drink it in because they're on that side. 833-JOE-PAGS, joepags.com. Ben Carson, we come back.
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15: He's one of my favorite people to interview because he's always very, very nice. But you get the feeling that Dr. Carson wouldn't mess around if you were being negative around him. We go into a lot more stuff. We get in-depth into education, into what's going on in our schools. We get in-depth into exactly how you can properly teach your kids or your grandkids and why we should last another 250 years plus in the United States of America. Well, there's a push from people from as early as 1900 trying to make this progressive, Marxist, communist, and give in to those who are power brokers. These people just want power. They don't care how they get it because they want to live at the top of the food chain. Doesn't matter how badly the rest of us are all being treated. Dr. Carson always has his head on right, and he's also got more books and movies coming out you're going to want to find out about as well. Remember, Little Patriots, that's his book series for your kids and your grandkids. Got to do a break here. Top of the hour coming up. news, traffic, weather, sports, and much more on your stations. When we come back, Alejandro Mayorkas is literally changing his tune from what he was saying when he was the DHS secretary. You'd be stunned by what he has to say. I've got it for you when we come back. We have that for you. Plus, we've got Andrew Harding next hour, too, about what's happening in Iran and China. Keep it here.
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22: A redistricting effort fails. I'm Lee Silicera, Fox News. It happened in South Carolina, where the state Senate rejected the move.
23: South Carolina state senators fell short of the two-thirds vote required to extend their legislative session beyond Thursday so they could consider redistricting. But five Republicans joined Democrats to vote no, including Senator Chip Campson, who said this of the founding fathers.
24: The number one principle that they adhered to was to defuse political power, not concentrate it.
23: Senator Shane Massey said the state is already heavily gerrymandered.
25: Trying to go to 7-0, I think, is extremely risky from a political standpoint.
23: President Trump told state lawmakers on Truth Social Monday to be bold and courageous, that he was watching their vote.
22: Fox's Jessica Rosenthal. This is Missouri State Supreme Court rules. Changes made to the state's congressional district map ahead of the November midterms are allowed. The state's eight House seats are filled by six Republicans and two Democrats. The new map could give Republicans a 7-1 advantage. President Trump on his way to China for a meeting with President Xi Jinping, where he's expected to talk about Iran. Though he said he doesn't need Xi to intervene on behalf of the U.S.
26: The president also says he'll discuss Taiwan with Xi, the largest chip maker in the world, amid an ongoing threat of a Chinese invasion. Tariffs, AI, and rare earth minerals used in chips are also expected to come up, while American farmers hit by higher diesel fuel prices want China to buy 25 more million metric tons of soybeans.
22: Fox's Aisha Hosni in Beijing. The city of Austin will pay $35 million to three men and the family of a fourth who were wrongly accused of the 1991 rape and murder of four teenage girls at a yogurt shop. The men were declared innocent by a judge in February after investigators determined the crime was committed by a man who died in 1999. 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